That was vertical worship, and this we know. Isaiah 26:3, you keep him in perfect peace whose mind is stayed on you because he trusts in you. Like the scripture in Proverbs I used last week, Proverbs 3:5, trust in the Lord with all your heart and lean not on your own understanding. Isaiah 26:3 talks about trusting in God. Perfect peace is found by keeping our minds focused on God. Because while we are mind focused on God, we are trusting him. These two things are connected. This is not normally mentioned. In fact, we usually just quote the first part of the scripture. He will keep him in perfect peace whose mind is stayed on thee. We don't actually do the next bit, because he trusts in you. The connective used is the word because. This signifies that the reason for our perfect peace is not just that our mind is stayed on God, but as a result of keeping our mind on God, we are showing our complete trust in him. This causes us to experience his perfect peace. You keep him in perfect peace whose mind is stayed on you because he trusts in you. God keeps us in perfect peace. This says quite clearly that God himself will be the one keeping us in perfect peace.

That was Stephanie Gretzinger with Sing My Way Back. So the Lord God Almighty keeps us in perfect peace as we have our mind stayed on him, putting our absolute trust in his goodness and ability to deal with anything the world throws at us, in our present circumstances, in the middle of a storm, when everything else feels like you're unable to cope. Be still and know that he is God. He who said he would never leave or forsake you, draw close by acknowledging his forever presence with you. He who is love, who loves you with an everlasting love. The author and perfecter of your faith, whose perfect plan for you is founded on his complete knowledge of you and your whole life laid out before him. God, who is now in eternity with you, viewing this moment in your life and encouraging you always to choose love. Jeremiah 31:3. The Lord appeared to us in the past, saying, I have loved you with an everlasting love. I have drawn you with unfailing kindness. Jeremiah 29:11. For I know the plans I have for you, declares the Lord, plans to prosper you and not to harm you, plans to give you a hope and a future. Hebrews 12:2. Looking to Jesus, the founder and perfecter of our faith, who for the joy that was set before him endured the cross, despising the shame, and is seated at the right hand of the throne of God.

That was Leland with King of My Heart. You keep him in perfect peace, whose mind is stayed on you, because he trusts in you. To have our minds stayed on God must be to trust him. Otherwise, there couldn't be any peace. If the God you believe in is not wholly trustworthy in the deep places of your heart, if you believe that he is capable of doing or even just allowing bad things to happen, perhaps to test you or even punish you, then even if you are utterly fixed on him, there won't be any real peace. There might be trepidation. There could even be an awful expectation and a need to somehow stay on his right side. We really need to trust God. A constant in these shows has been the identification as Jesus as the perfect representation of God. I don't mind sharing these scriptures again, they're beautiful. Hebrews 1:3. The Son is the radiance of God's glory and the exact representation of his being, sustaining all things by his powerful word. After he had provided purification for sins, he sat down at the right hand of the majesty in heaven. Colossians 1:15-20. He is the image of the invisible God, the firstborn over all creation. For by him all things were created, both in the heavens and on earth, visible and invisible, whether thrones or dominions or rulers or authorities. All things have been created through him and for him. He is before all things, and in him all things hold together. He is also head of the body, the church, and he is the beginning, the firstborn from the dead, so that he himself will come to have first place in everything. For it was the Father's good pleasure for all the fullness to dwell in him, and through him to reconcile all things to himself, having made peace through the blood of his cross. Through him, I say, whether things on earth or things in heaven. And in John 14:9, Jesus answered, "Don't you know me, Philip? Even after I've been among you such a long time, anyone who has seen me has seen the Father. How can you say, therefore, show us the Father?"

That was Brian and Jen Johnson with Isn't He Great? God is completely knowable in his incarnate Son. Read the Gospels. See the nature of God perfectly reflected in his Son. You can trust this God, who in one of the most famous and incredible scriptures in the Bible reveals his incredible love. John 3:16. For God so loved the world that he gave his one and only Son, that whoever believes in him shall not perish, but have eternal life. But there's another truth in the next verse. It's also mind-blowing. John 3:17. For God did not send his Son into the world to condemn the world, but to save the world through him. You keep him in perfect peace, whose mind is stayed on you, because he trusts in you. He is the now God, who dwells in us by the Holy Spirit. John 17:23. I in them, and you in me, so that they may be brought to complete unity. Then the world will know that you sent me and have loved them, even as you've loved me. The Father loves us the way he loves the Son. Meditate on that for a few hours and let it wreck you a bit. So trust in God. Keep your mind stayed on him. Stayed. I love that word. Stayed on him, unwaveringly focused. Practice his presence. Practice including him in your day-to-day, moment-by-moment thoughts. He wants that.

That was Jonathan and Melissa Helser with Catch the Wind. I remember making heaven laugh. I've done that before. I was at work, working in a staff restaurant. I was wiping down some tables. I had been away from God. I'd been broken by strife in the church. But prayer had brought me back to his open arms, a sort of prodigal type affair. Anyway, I was wiping these tables, gabbling away as I'm prone to do, talking to him, God, about anything and everything. Suddenly I stopped. A thought had stopped me in my tracks. I looked up. Am I boring you? I asked God that. I felt heaven laugh and I was embarrassed and then utterly delighted. I knew my loving communication was delighting him. He would never reject me. That's why I trust him. You keep him in perfect peace, whose mind is stayed on you, because he trusts in you. Be still and know he is God for you. Fix the eyes of your heart on his ever-loving face. I do that anywhere, anytime. I will suddenly stop and fix my eyes on a blank spot in the distance and imagine I'm looking right at him with the eyes of my heart. It centres me on him. I then imagine I'm draining my soul into him. I'm leaning myself into him, letting everything that is stressing me out, worrying me, go over onto him. He knows me utterly. Matthew 11:28-30. Come to me, all you who are weary and burdened, and I will give you rest. Take my yoke upon you and learn from me, for I am gentle and humble in heart, and you will find rest for your souls. For my yoke is easy, and my burden is light.

That was Jonathan Ogden with "You See." You keep him in perfect peace whose mind is stayed on you, because he trusts in you. God will keep us in perfect peace. He will enable us to rest in the absence of guilt and condemnation. Rest in the absence of fear and hopelessness, and enable you to immerse yourself in his complete love for you. Let the oil of gladness pour over you. Meditate on that as a way of experiencing perfect peace. Let that warm oil of his loving peace

transformation. Romans 12:2. Do not conform to the pattern of this world, but be transformed by the renewing of your mind. Then you'll be able to test and approve what God's will is, his good, pleasing and perfect will. Every show seems to end up here. I suppose it's because it's foundational truth. We are transformed through the renewing of our minds, through feeding on the fresh bread of the word, energized by the Spirit of God, our indwelling counselor, friend and guide.

That was Stephanie Gretzinger with Bright Ones. Perfect peace is found in our deepening relationship with God, through the Word, through spending time of intimacy with Him, where we sit and pour out our hearts to Him, practicing the presence of God, which always starts with the acknowledging of the reality of the fact that Jesus is alive and Jesus is with us, and with the Father by the Spirit dwells in our hearts. Perfect peace is found in the process of focusing on the eternal rather than just the temporal. Those things that will last, that will remain when we enter into our true place of rest, our true eternal home with Jesus. You keep Him in perfect peace, whose mind is stayed on you, because He trusts in you. I want to be kept in perfect peace by Father God, as I continually seek the face of Jesus in every part of my life, not just spiritually, but even day-to-day mundane. He's living His life through us. Galatians 2:20 says, "It's no longer I that live, but Christ lives in me." Whether I know it or not, whether I acknowledge it or not, I'm in perfect union with Christ. 1 Corinthians 6:17 says, "Those who are joined to the Lord are one spirit with Him." The kingdom of God is within me. Peace is a fruit of the Holy Spirit. The bridge to my soul is my mind stayed on God through revelation. Through revelation, perfect peace is tangibly felt as I understand the reality of His love for me, of He being the one keeping me as I trust in Him more and more.

That was Jonathan Ogden with Psalm 91. In summary, Father God will keep me in perfect peace as I center my mind on him continually, and I continually trust in him in all my circumstances. Perfect peace is found in his presence. Perfect peace is found when I be still and know that he is God. Perfect peace is found when I begin step by step trusting in God more, allowing him to be my precious Father, allowing myself to sit in his lap and lean my head on his shoulder and say, Lord, I love you. Lord, I thank you that you are always with me. Lord, I thank you that perfect peace is mine because of you and your love for me. After the meditation, Hillsong United will be singing Scandal of Grace, a meditation. Perfect peace is floating on your stream. You are my constant delight when I know you once again, when I forget myself as the mess always needing to be fixed, or as the bruised always needing to be healed. You in focus are my island of peace. You up closer are the forever beam of warm smiling over me. You in supernatural clarity, just loving me to draw closer, to feel your loving embrace. I love you like my missing part that leaves me limbless. You are my heart's desire for forever union. I will be only restless until I know the peace that comes with the understanding that nothing can ever separate me from your love.

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1: What do we do when God is silent? When we can't hear his voice? Hi, I'm Tanya Harris of God Conversations. Sometimes God has already spoken, but we haven't done what he said. We didn't like it, so we've gone back for something else. But God knows what we need more than we do. We may be asking for one thing, but God may be speaking about something else. We need to listen to whatever God says. And listening, of course, means fully taking it in. God's words are like food to our bodies and life to our souls. That means they take time to digest. As God said to the prophet Ezekiel, "Eat this scroll I'm giving you and fill your stomach with it." When God seems silent, we need to go back to the last thing he said. Let his words fill our hearts and change our behavior. Then we'll be ready to receive more. For more on hearing God's voice, go to godconversations.com.

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1: Hi, I'm Dudley Anderson. There was once a lady who battled sleeping at night because she feared burglars. Then one night, her husband heard a noise and went to investigate. In the kitchen, he found a burglar. "Good evening," he said. "I'm very pleased to see you. Please do come upstairs and meet my wife. She's been waiting 10 years to meet you." You may smile, but so many of us are constantly anticipating the worst in life. It doesn't help that we're lured into despondency by negative news stories or the violence we witness on television. And then, when we put the telly off and go to bed, our minds wander about worries in our own lives, uncertainty, financial needs, conflict. It's time we wise up to the reality that whatever difficulties we face in life, or whatever calamity we witness in the world, as believers, we are seated with Christ in heavenly realms. Christian, in Christ, you are already a winner. And if God is for you, none can be against you. God Tracking is living in hopeful anticipation because you are more than a conqueror. More at godtracker.co.uk.

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1: I can't imagine being able to get through a day and not raise thoughts and questions to God. I'm starting a new job tomorrow and I'm very nervous, and I'm excited about it, but I'm very nervous about it, and I can't imagine what it must be like to start a new job without being able to ask God for help and reassurance and courage to get through the first day. Really, I would think the start of my conscious Christian walk was when I came to university and just sat at the back of CU Christian Union and listened to people talking about Jesus, and more importantly, people of my age who were really living for him, and it made an impact in their daily lives, and that encouraged me and taught me an awful lot.
2: 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I'm a Christian and I believe in God, and I know by faith that Jesus is the Son of God, and that because Jesus was crucified and then rose again, I have the hope of eternal salvation. Now, because of these certain facts, I know that it's right to give praise and worship to God. So join me on Tuesday afternoons at 1 o'clock for the Praise and Worship Hour. 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
1: We're going to die, but we're going to be divided. Some will be eternally lost, and some eternally saved. And we are saved through Jesus if we put our faith in Him. Jesus went to prepare a place for us, and He loves us. When Christ was ascending into heaven, following His death and resurrection, men of Galilee, the angels asked Him, "Why do you stand here gazing up into heaven? This same Jesus who's taken up into heaven shall so come in like manner that you have seen go into heaven." Jesus is going to come back. Are you ready?
2: How do you answer Mr. Graham's question? 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
1: Welcome to Everyday Moments with Joyce Meyer. 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So what do you do if you want to change? Well, here's Joyce.
2: Spending time with God, personal fellowship time with God, and learning how to converse with Him all throughout the day about everything, and learning how to listen to Him is one of the single most important things that we all need to do in our life. We all want to see change. We're talking about change, and we want to change, and we want to see change. But you know, I found out that no matter how many things I apply, if I don't give God time, let me repeat, time, to put those things together in my life, then no matter what I do, it is absolutely not going to work. King David said, "One thing have I asked of the Lord, and that will I seek after, that I might behold your beauty and dwell in your presence all the days of my life." You know, I tried so many different ways to be what I thought God wanted me to be, and I was so frustrated. But only when I started spending regular time with God daily did I see those changes come to pass in my life.
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2: What was the last Bible verse you committed to memory? 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What scripture is written on your heart? 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I realize that doesn't sound very sophisticated or intellectual, but believe me, God's book is full of powerful ammunition. Question is, are you armed for the battle? Find the verses that speak to you, and then learn them by heart.
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This is Jill Bailey, and that was Pure Heart there, the title of this EP we were featuring last week, and that was track three there. There's just five tracks on the album, new album that came out on the 12th of August by Luke Wareham. We're going to start the show with a scripture by Isaiah chapter 54:17. No weapon formed against you shall prosper, and every tongue which rises against you in judgment you shall condemn. This is the heritage of the saints, of the servants of the Lord, and their righteousness is from me, says the Lord. So that's a good promise there and encouragement for today. Well, we're going to continue then. We'll finish off this EP now with Come Home, featuring Mark James, and Honour You Lord, with Luke Wareham, and featuring Louis Fellingham. So be blessed.

Yeah, what a fantastic end there to an EP by Luke Wareham. But today on the show, we feature a new album called Catch the Fire, called All I Can Say. And so let's start the album with Beginning to End, followed by Highest Praise. And we have Dallas Wigston on the first track and Jonathan Clark on the next track. So we're blessed as we listen to this new album today.

Yeah, listening to 101.8 Branch FM Radio for Life. That's Highest Praise there by the title of the album is All I Can Say by Catch the Fire Music, a new album that is out. Well, I was reading through Hebrews chapter 7 and got to verse 25, and it said, therefore he is able to save to the uttermost those who come to God through him, since he always lives to make intercession for them. So if you know any relatives that don't know the Lord yet, just remember he's always living to make intercession for them, for those two that want to know him. You know, it's individual choice as well. You can't force anybody to come to the Lord. They have to have their heart changed and to have heard the word as well before they can receive, you know. And there's better covenant in the new covenant, you know. In chapter 8 verse 6 says, but now he has obtained a more excellent ministry, inasmuch as he is also mediator of a better covenant. It's talking about Jesus, which was established on better promises. So what are these better promises? If you look back at chapter 7, 22, it says, by so much more, Jesus has become a surety of a better covenant. So he is our better covenant, you know, a guarantee. That's what surety means there, you know. And God is sent Jesus, you know, to die on the cross for you and for me, that we can have that relationship with God through Jesus. You know, he's the way, the truth and the life, and God's word is the truth, and it's all about trusting in him to lead and guide you through everyday situations. Well, let's continue to worship the Lord with One True Living God, featuring Kathleen Behem, and All I Can Say featuring Hope Wigston. So be blessed.

Yeah, what a great song there. All I can say, featuring Hope Wigston there. 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This is me, Jill Bailey, and coming to the end of the show today, and we've still got a few tracks left from this album, All I Can Say, by Catch the Fire Music. So have a wonderful week, and hopefully I'll be back next week, and we'll see, we might finish this album. But be blessed and keep looking to Jesus. You know, he's the way, the truth and the life. So we have Be Praised featuring Dallas Wigston, and Mercy Endures with Hope Wigstone. So have a wonderful week. Be blessed.

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1: In an age that worships perfection and all things new, there's an art form in the Japanese tradition that teaches us something important about life. Hi, I'm Tanya Harris of God Conversations. Kintsugi is a pottery method where broken pieces are repaired with seams of gold. It's based on the idea that in embracing flaws and imperfections, you can create an even stronger, more beautiful piece of art. Instead of repairing an item like new, the 400-year-old technique incorporates breaks as part of the design. Kintsugi is a great picture of God's healing in our lives. While we're made in God's image, we're also broken by the effects of sin. Circumstances have left us wounded with pain, bitterness, and disappointment. When God restores us, we may be left with some scars, but these can represent victory and strength. God uses them to minister to others, and the outcome is even more beautiful. For more on having conversations with God, go to godconversations.com.

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1: Hi, I'm Dudley Anderson. In his book, Prison to Praise, Merlin Carruthers shares how he ended up in prison and how he found Jesus Christ as Lord behind bars. There he discovered that praising God for a need was even more powerful than simply praying to God for that need. He teaches that praising God in advance for answered prayers raises the level of faith in the person praying. He writes, "I've come to believe that the prayer of praise is the highest form of communication with God, and one that always releases a great deal of power into our lives." Philippians 4 verse 6 says, "In everything by prayer and supplication, with thanksgiving, let your requests be made to God." Whatever you're going through today or facing tomorrow, open your mouth and begin singing praise songs to the Lord, proclaiming His glory right into your situation. God Tracking is praising God in the face of every dilemma. Find out about God Tracking at godtracker.co.uk.

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3: Why do you believe in God?
4: I believe in God because I really believe that he made it possible for me to believe. I suppose that's a new slant in a way. But I do remember that Jesus asked his friends once a question, and he said, "Who do you really think I am?" And one of them said, "You're Christ, God's Son." And Jesus said to him, "Well, you're right, but you wouldn't actually have known that unless God, my Father, had shown it to you." So this idea that we don't understand until God shows us is everywhere, actually, in the Bible. I suppose you could say to that, "Well, bully for you, pull up the ladder, Jack. Mustn't it be great to be on the inside?" But Jesus didn't actually see it like that. His line was, "Well, God's got his arms open wide to welcome. It's your unwillingness to come that's the real problem." We're told that God is against the proud and those who think they don't need him, and yet he's on the side of humble people who come to him and say that they feel they can't come to faith unless God shows them how to do it. But I suppose you'd expect that from God, really, wouldn't you?
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1: The Bible tells us not only does God love us, but the Bible tells us that God loves us so much that He sent His Son Jesus Christ out of heaven down to this earth for each and every one of us. The Bible says, for God so loved the world that He gave His only begotten Son, that whosoever believeth on Him should not perish, but have everlasting life. And my friends, I want you to know tonight, you can have your sins forgiven. Tonight you can leave this arena and go home knowing that you're forgiven, that you're cleansed, and that you're on your way to heaven. Tonight, you can have the hope of heaven.
2: Franklin Graham has just reminded us that we have the hope of heaven because of what Jesus Christ did for us on the cross. We're the Billy Graham Evangelistic Association. 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
1: Welcome to Everyday Moments with Joyce Meyer. You can change the layout of a room, the color of paint on a wall, you can even change your name. But if you're trying to change who you are, you'll always just be trying. Only one person can change you.
2: You know, I would imagine that most everybody listening to me right now, that there is something in your life that you want to see change. Either you want to change, there's something in your life that you don't like about yourself, some of your behavior, or a certain sin that you can't seem to get over and you really want to change, or maybe you have a circumstance that you want to change, or, you know, maybe there's somebody else in your life that you hope will change. But even beyond the people that we want to change in our circumstances, we need to want to change and be more godlike. And the Bible promises us that the Holy Spirit will teach us all things, convict us and convince us, and give us the strength to do what we need to do. You know, for many years I struggled because I tried to change myself. And then I finally realized that it was only the grace of God, which is the power of the Holy Spirit, that can change us. That really brought peace to me. And so I'm encouraging you, depend on God and not yourself.
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1: What's your experience of church? Hi, I'm Tanya Harris of God Conversations. Growing up, I attended a quiet, conservative church. Everyone was very serious. We sang all the old-time hymns, and we didn't even have musical instruments. Then at 21, I went to a church that was really expressive. There was a band and drums. People would sing at the top of their voices and jump up and down. And when they prayed, it was loud. There's a myriad of styles of churches around the world. What should a church look like? Ironically, Jesus didn't answer that question. Instead, he said that the church would be known for its love. The church is simply a community of people who follow Jesus and are filled with his Spirit. There's room for every style, even as the core remains the same. People who bring God's kingdom of love, joy, and peace wherever they go. For more on having conversations with God, go to godconversations.com.

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1: Hi, I'm Dudley Anderson. Jesus said, "Let your light shine before others so that they may see your good works and give glory to your Father." Imagine facing a dazzling car headlight on full beam. You'll agree the light could hurt your eyes, even be offensive. Now imagine covering that headlight with a blanket. At last, your eyes can rest. However, that light is still shining just as intensely, only under the veil. Jesus said, "In the same way, let your light shine before others." You, dear Christian, are that headlamp shining bright. The light in you comes from God's glory, and it exposes the works of darkness. The world may try to snuff out that light by covering up what you believe to be true, but they can never prevent it from burning. Take heart, your light will always be burning, even under the cover. Whenever they lift the edge to peek inside, they'll be dazzled again by God's brilliance. God Tracking is never letting that light go out. More at godtracker.co.uk.

0: why do you believe in God?
1: I suppose really I felt like I had a normal life until I lost all my hair. That was potentially the worst thing that could ever have happened to me at that time, because I was only 19, and I just knew then that I needed some support other than family and friends, and God was my only answer. So I chose him, and I've never looked back since. He's done mighty works in me, and he's built my character around the way I look. I have come out of a shell that I used to be in before as a Christian, trying to keep myself all closed in. I thought that I would never ever get a girlfriend. Never had one before I lost my hair, and knew then after that I was never appealed to anybody. 10 years down the line, and I'm now married, and I have two wonderful children, and God's just turned my life around. It's just been amazing, really. And anybody that's listening to this really needs to dig deep and get saved, because it's highly important, and God will change your life forever.
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1: When Adam fell in the Garden of Eden, sin came into the world and it has infected the entire human race. You know, they're talking about the bird flu coming. Sin, when it came into the world, it infected everyone at birth. You were born into sin. All of us have this sinful nature, and we cannot come before a holy God. And the Bible says, so through the obedience of one man, many will be made righteous. And who's that one man? It's Jesus Christ. Why? Because Jesus Christ went to the cross. He paid the debt of sin. He shed His blood on Calvary's cross. He shed His blood for you. He shed His blood for me. And when He went to the cross, He took your sins to the cross.
2: As Franklin says, Jesus Christ took the infection of sin to the cross. We're the Billy Graham Evangelistic Association. To learn more about having a personal relationship with Jesus Christ, go online to billygraham.org and click the link, Spiritual Help.

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1: Welcome to Everyday Moments with Joyce Meyer. Did you know as Christians we have someone helping us on our walk 24/7? It's the Holy Spirit. It's time to start believing He's really there. Otherwise, you'll never be alive. Here's Joyce.
2: You know, one of the great privileges that we have as a result of our relationship with God through Christ is that we can depend on the power of the Holy Spirit to help us do everything that we need to do. It's very difficult if you try to live under the law versus living by the Spirit. To live under the law means that you're trying to do it all yourself. You're trying to keep, you know, the commandments yourself. You're trying to do everything that God tells you yourself. But the fact is, you cannot do that. So you have to depend on the power of the Holy Spirit that's available to you every moment of your life to strengthen you. In the book of John, it says that the Holy Spirit is our strengthener. And in Isaiah 40, it says, they that wait upon the Lord shall renew their strength. They shall mount up with wings as eagles, run and not be weary, walk and not faint. All throughout the Bible, it promises us that God is our strength. So I want to encourage you to start receiving strength from God instead of trying to do it all on your own.
1: If you've enjoyed what you've heard today, then stop by our website and see what else is available. 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Just visit joycemeyer.org.
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2: The world is chock full of folks who would quickly give up. Have you noticed that? Hi, I'm Chuck Swindoll. Those people are the type that sit back with folded arms, deep frowns, and skeptical stares. Their favorite phrases are, "Why try? Just give up. We can't do that." Or, "It'll never work." Periodically, however, we bump into a few refreshing souls who have decided they aren't going to live in the swamp of the status quo. They aim high. They try things. They try new things. Which kind of person do you want to hang out with? Even better, which kind of person do you want to be?
3: Chuck Swindoll's insights are brought to you by Insight for Living UK. This is Terry Boyle. 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

0: Stephen McWhirter and Jason Clarney. 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
1: When I first asked God to speak to me, I expected his voice to be loud and booming, a sound that reverberated through the air with some sort of mystical force. Sometimes people do get to hear a voice like that, but I've never heard it. Mostly it seems the Spirit speaks to us in an inaudible voice. That voice that sounds like one of your own thoughts. A still small voice that's easy to miss. So how do you know the difference then between God's voice and the myriad of other voices in your head? In time, you learn to notice the difference. You learn to distinguish between God's voice and, say, the one from your partner saying, "Don't forget to take out the garbage." Or the voice of your fear and your doubt saying things like, "You're a failure." Then amongst all those voices, there's another voice. It's steady and strong. It calls you to step outside of yourself and leads you to do things you wouldn't normally do. It speaks in ways that make you stronger and fills you with hope. It's a spiritual voice that brings life to all who hear it. The voice of love, joy, peace and truth. The voice of God. 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
4: 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A put your feet up and let the world go by moment. Then there's Just Jazz and Blues, for people who just love the creativity of jazz and the down-to-earth lyrics of the blues. I mean, what's not to like? So when can you hear these shows on Branch FM? Well, Just Jazz and Blues is on every Monday evening at 8 p.m. and Easy Does It can be heard every Sunday evening at 7:30 p.m. And with both shows lifting high the name of Jesus, including a few encouraging thoughts from yours truly, you'll be more than welcome.
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Benjamin William Hastings, that's the thing about praise. Jesus said, I tell you, open your eyes and look at the fields. They are ripe for harvest. Well, that's a quote that appears in the Gospel of John, chapter 4, verse 35. 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I pray for each one of us individually to think about how we can be part of that mission. Amen. Amen. 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I'm Martin Cooper. For the

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1: Phil King and Cody Ray Lee. I'm Martin Cooper. Let's pray for peace instead of conflict right now. Lord, there are places around the world where conflict seems to have become the norm. Parts of Africa, the Middle East, parts of Eastern Europe, the Ukraine, Taiwan and China. There's also sectarianism, there's violence and there's hatred. Jesus, you love all these places. You love these people as well who live there. Lord, speak your words of eternal life over them today. We do that. Make your presence known, Father God. Jesus, heal these lands. Amen. Amen. 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

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It's Branch FM, Radio for Life. I pray for you right now if you've got sickness of any time, other long-term conditions as well. 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

0: leaning on your everlasting arms. I pray for you if you work at Dewsbury Hospital. 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

0: 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I pray for you if you work in transport in the Dewsbury area. 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I pray for each one of you. 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I pray for you if you work in public transport. In the name of Jesus, protect us all. 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
1: Hello again, I'm Dudley Anderson. Looking back over the last 7 months of prayers posted to our church's prayer chain, I was amazed to see that 76% were requests for healing. You know, I think health and healing are by far our greatest needs. Also, studying the miracles of Jesus, I found that 66% of miracles were for healing, not taking into consideration more than 10 references throughout the Gospels where Jesus healed great crowds of people. Now, if these stats are true, then we need to view prayer for healing as a very significant part of our work here on earth. Jesus said, "Anyone who has faith in me will do what I have been doing." And he taught, "Heal the sick and raise the dead." Now, if Jesus prayed for healing and he taught healing, then we have no choice in the matter but are obliged to pray for the sick and expect God to do what God has always done. God Tracking is praying for healing always. More at godtracker.co.uk.
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Do you work in teaching, in education? Maybe you're a school teacher, primary, infant, secondary, or perhaps you're preschool in a nursery somewhere. Perhaps you're a classroom assistant or a dinner time assistant, or maybe you work in the office in the admin department of the school, or you're a caretaker or a cleaner. For all of us involved in education of young people, I pray that, Lord, you will give us patience, you will give us calmness, and you will give us intelligence to be able to educate the next generation that is to follow. In the name of Jesus, amen. Amen. Serving Dewsbury on FM 101.8, this is Branch FM, Radio for Life, with Hillsong United. The song of theirs called Know You.

I Know You Will by Hillsong United. 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I pray for you if you work in retail, if you work in a shop, maybe you're on the till, on the checkouts, on customer service, perhaps you're stacking shelves, or you're in the warehouse, or you're a delivery driver, or in the admin offices, or perhaps as a cleaner, making sure that everywhere is hygienic. God, Father God, please protect us all and show us your mercy and reveal your love to us. I ask this in the name of your Son, Jesus. Amen. Amen. 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I put my name, Martin Cooper, in the subject line. This is Lincoln Rooster and a song called Who Am I?

0: 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I pray for you if you feel isolated or housebound, even perhaps you're suffering in silence, waiting for help. 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Amen. Many churches, if you attend a local church, many churches have counselling sessions. 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And if you've got a neighbour that you think has been not going out as much, has not been talking to you as much, then just go knock on their door, go and say hello, and just check that they're all right. 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
1: I'm Martin Cooper. 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Is it Whitby? Is it Scarborough? Is it Bridlington? Or is it the Dales or the Moors? Here's Katie Nicole and Hold On.

Katie Nicole, and Just Hold On. Now, this hour, I'm talking about God's own county, yep, Yorkshire. We're considering Scarborough, Skipton, York, Bingley, Howarth, Knaresborough, and much, much more as well. This hour's edition of Market Talk on Branch FM 101.8 Radio for Life. I'll be meeting Robert, Susan, Pauline, Jimmy, and Neil, talking about Yorkshire, our county. That's all to come after The River by Gas Street Music.

0: 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Put my name, Martin Cooper, in the subject line.
1: In 1996, the Truth and Reconciliation Commission was set up in South Africa by Archbishop Desmond Tutu to deal with the atrocious crimes of apartheid. Their approach demonstrates the importance of truth. I'm Tanya Harris of God Conversations. The goal of the commission was to lead the nation out of a terrible season of pain and injustice, break the cycle of violence, and bring people into healing and unity. The premise was that perpetrators of violence could request amnesty from prosecution if they testified honestly to what they did. Truth became the vehicle for forgiveness and reconciliation. It was a courageous strategy. Truth can be ugly and painful to confront. But as Jesus taught, truth sets us free. When we confess our sin and take responsibility, we find God's grace. May we all have the courage to allow God to lead us there. For more on having your own God Conversations, go to godconversations.com.
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0: Phil Wickham, this is Our God, Branch FM, Radio for Life. Now, I've been out on the streets of Dewsbury, just near the market, striking up conversations. I'm interested this hour in our favourite bits of Yorkshire. I met Robert. He told me what he liked best about this county of ours.
1: I like Knaresborough and Scarborough.
0: Do you?
1: Yeah, and I like Walking Dales. And...
2: yeah. So, Knaresborough, just sort of bottom edge of the Dales.
1: Yeah.
2: Why do you like Knaresborough?
1: I like walking inside at River Needham.
2: Do you?
1: Yes.
2: Yeah, it gets flooded sometimes though, doesn't it?
1: Yeah.
2: But it is beautiful with...
1: oh, yeah.
2: In that valley. Yeah. Mid Valley is very beautiful, isn't it?
1: Yeah. And I like Scarborough. I know people say Scarborough's illy, but if you don't walk up them hills become mountains.
2: Yeah, you're right. Yes.
1: And when we're knocking on... you need the exercise.
2: Yeah. When you say Scarborough, do you like the slot machines down the front?
1: No. We like up under the Esplanade.
2: We like
1: all the Yorkshire coast. We go up to Stays, we go up to Whitby, we go all over. Yeah. We have a ride all over Yorkshire, really. North Yorkshire. I mean, North Yorkshire. Well, it's a wonderful place. Not like West Yorkshire. No, it's easy. Well, you must admit it. Well, it's a hello, in my opinion.
2: I'm saying nothing. But bless you, have a good day, won't you?

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1: Now, my name's Martin.
2: Right, Martin.
1: What's your name?
2: Pauline.
3: Jimmy.
1: Pauline and Jimmy. Nice to meet you both.
3: Yeah.
1: What's your favourite places in Yorkshire, do you think?
2: Haworth.
1: Haworth?
2: Yeah, yeah, we love Haworth.
1: Now, why? Is it the Bronte connection?
2: Yeah.
1: Is that what
2: it
1: is?
2: And it's a little old worldy little village. It's lovely.
1: It is, isn't it? Mind you, going down those cobbles is fine. It's coming back.
2: We can't get back up now, no. We can't do that now.
1: Oh,
2: but we still like it, and the church is lovely.
1: It is, isn't it? And then there's the Bronte Museum itself.
2: Yeah, it's out there, yeah.
1: Yeah. Do you have a favourite Bronte novel?
2: No, not really.
3: Coffee.
2: Just like...
1: Oh, you like the coffee?
2: Yeah,
1: not the books, you like the coffee.
2: Yeah.
1: No, you're right.
2: No,
1: it is nice, isn't it? Mind you, when it's cold, it's cold, isn't it?
2: Yeah,
1: can you imagine,
2: is.
1: Like 200 years ago, what it must have been like to live there?
2: We imagine that, don't we? There were horse and carts and they had the long dresses and that.
1: Yeah.
3: How they got up that street, I'll never know.
2: That, you know. Yeah.
1: Well, they did, didn't they?
3: They did,
1: yeah.
2: But it's lovely at Christmas when you see our Christmas trees lit up. It's lovely.
1: Yes, isn't it?
2: Yeah, it's really nice. Nice little place.
1: What's your plans for the day?
2: We're going home now.
3: We're going to relax.
2: Yeah.
1: You've done your shopping.
2: Yeah.
1: Lovely. It's nice to meet you both.
2: Right,
1: take care. See you later. Bye.

0: My name's Martin.
1: Right.
0: What's your name, sir?
1: Neil.
0: Neil, what's your favourite place in Yorkshire?
1: York.
0: York? Why do you like York in particular?
1: It's just a brilliant place to be.
0: It's a bit difficult to park, though, isn't it?
1: Well.
0: A bit pricey.
1: Yeah, I don't think it's bad, actually.
0: No.
1: It's £10 for a day.
0: It's like, I suppose, it's cheaper than Leeds, isn't it?
1: Well, yeah.
0: Anything's cheaper than Leeds, but yeah. Do you use the park and ride when you go to York?
1: No, we usually stop it. We go and stop overnight.

0: It's called Promise Keeper. It's by Hope Darst. It's Branch FM, Radio for Life. I'm Martin Cooper. I've been on the streets of Dewsbury talking with Market Day shoppers. We're discussing the best of Yorkshire, the best bits of this county. In the next 30 minutes, I'll meet Jean, Steve, George and Doris. And we'll talk about Bingley, Five Rise Locks. Lovely there, isn't it? Skipton, Scarborough and the Dales as well.
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2: My name's Martin.
3: Hello.
2: Yeah, what's your name?
3: My name's Jean.
2: Jean, nice to meet you, Jean.
3: Hello.
2: Asking the question, what's your favourite place in Yorkshire?
3: Don't know, really. Dales, I suppose, yeah.
2: The Dales?
3: Dales, yeah, Dales.
2: Hawes, Grassington?
3: Yeah, they're all over that all way, yeah, yeah, yeah.
2: All
3: yeah.
2: around the Yorkshire Dales?
3: Yes, definitely, yeah.
2: Do you like Thirsk?
3: Oh, it's a long time since I've been to
2: Is
3: Thirsk.
2: It?
4: Yeah, I've been to Thirsk for ages, mate.
3: No, a long
4: you
3: time.
4: You drive through it, don't you?
3: Yeah.
2: Or you drive past it,
3: yeah,
2: don't
3: yeah,
2: you?
3: Yeah,
2: don't
3: yeah, yeah, yeah. It's a long time yeah. since, yeah.
2: No, it's a nice little market town up there, isn't it?
3: Is it, yeah? I don't know, I haven't been for so long time.
2: What about the East Coast? Are you a fan of Scarborough, Brid?
3: I'm all right. Hiya, love. I'm all right with Brid. I'm not keen on Scarborough.
2: No, why not?
4: Hilly.
3: Too hilly.
2: It is, isn't it?
3: Yeah, too hilly.
2: It is.
3: Yeah.
4: When you can't walk past.
3: I know.
2: No, that's right. And the coach always leaves you...
4: At the back.
3: Exactly. Wrong stop.
4: Yeah.
3: Oh,
2: lovely. What about you? You're from Dewsbury?
3: No, I'm from Batley.
2: Oh, yeah? So you love this area?
3: No.
4: Well, we did at one time.
2: Well, do you know, there's a lot of people who do say that. For example, the market.
4: We haven't got one.
2: Because we used to have coaches come here, didn't we, from Lancashire?
4: Yeah, you don't know.
2: It's not same as we went to Bury Market.
4: Yeah,
2: like, you know,
4: Bury
2: but,
4: Market.
2: Yeah, but you know, they used to come here by the coach load, literally.
4: There's nothing there, is there?
2: What's your plans for the day?
3: We're just going over there and then we're going to meet some friends and we're going for coffee.
2: Lovely.
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1: Hi, I'm Dudley Anderson. 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
1: Hiya, Martin.
0: Well, what's your name, sir?
1: Steve.
0: Steve, nice to meet you, Steve. What's your favourite place in Yorkshire, do you reckon?
1: Right, York. York's very nice.
0: Yes.
1: We also like Bingley Five Rivers Locks. Lovely there, walking down the side of the canal.
0: Oh, yes.
1: Skipton we like.
0: Yeah.
1: Lovely for a day out in Skipton.
0: It is.
1: And then, of course, you go to Scarborough, don't you? You can't beat Scarborough.
0: So Skipton, do you go there for the shopping? Because the shopping
1: we go for the market. We used to go market day.
0: That's a very good thing, yeah.
1: We like to walk up then by the castle.
0: Yeah.
1: Side of the canal and up to the castle.

0: 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Branch FM, Radio for Life. I'm Martin Cooper, talking with shoppers in Dewsbury in the market area about God's own county, Yorkshire. Now, I met George and Doris earlier and asked them for their favourite bits of Yorkshire.
1: Well, we like Scarborough, don't we?
2: Do you?
3: Yeah, anywhere place like that.
1: Yeah.
2: Ridlington?
3: Yes.
1: Well, it's all right. Whitby.
2: Oh, yes.
1: You know, like Whitby, don't we?
2: Whitby.
3: Yeah. Well, I'm an ex-driver, so...
2: Oh, you've driven all over the place.
3: Oh,

0: Definitely.
1: Yeah.
2: So when you drove, where did you used to haulage? HGV?
1: Yeah.
0: Yes.
2: Yeah.
0: Arctics and God knows what. Yeah.
2: All over.
0: I worked for Tate & Lyle for 25 years.
2: Yeah.
0: And then I did 10 years for Co-op at Barnsley. Mm. But it's now moved back into Manchester, I think.
2: Wow.
0: So I was lucky.
2: So you've seen some places in the British Isles then?
1: Yeah.
2: Did you do Europe as well?
0: No.
1: Not driving, no.
0: No, we went in Europe, obviously, for holidays and stuff like that, but no.
2: So now you take it easy?
1: Oh, definitely. Yeah.
0: I'm under three now, so...
1: No, it isn't.
2: What are your plans for the rest of the day?
1: Well, we're just going to have a look
0: in market.
1: We haven't been... Oh, I can't remember last time we came. We used to come regularly, didn't we?
0: Yeah.
1: So, Joe's been marking that. Today we'll just go up and have a look.
2: Yeah, I'd be interested to know what you think. Where are you from?
1: Gummersall.
0: Yeah. Right. Yeah. Just about 45 miles away.
2: Yeah,
0: that's all.
2: But still, yeah. Good. Well, look, you enjoy the day, won't you?
1: Yeah.
0: Yes, definitely.
1: Yeah, thank you.
2: Nice to meet you. Thank you. Take care. Thank you.

0: The Afters and Well Done. Branch FM, Radio for Life, Martin Cooper. I've been out near Dewsbury Market talking with shoppers. We've been talking about living in Yorkshire. The Bible, there is a connection. The Bible in Joshua chapter 24 verse 15 says this: "But if serving the Lord seems undesirable to you, then choose for yourself this day whom you will serve, whether the gods your ancestors served beyond the Euphrates or the gods of the Amorites in whose land you are living. But as for me and my household, we will serve the Lord." Amen to that. That is Joshua chapter 24 verse 15.
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It's Branch FM Radio for Life. I'm Martin Cooper. After Chris Tomlin and Lady A, and Who You Are to Me.

0: day to share contagious encouragement. Welcome to Keep the Faith. My name is Keith Stevens, dad to Daniel, Matthew, David, and Thomas. And I'm thrilled to be joined by another dad today, my good friend Frank Reed.
1: Thank you, Keith. Yes, my kids Ryan and Hope have given me one of the greatest roles of my life. And as we celebrate that today, along with stories of hope, strength, and forgiveness and love, it sounds like this.

0: now I was broken. So I drove up to my parents' house, and they live on the side of a mountain. And as I wound my way around and pulled my car into the driveway, my father was standing there, and he was waiting on me. And when I got out of the car, he said, "Welcome home."
1: By realizing that all he had to do sometimes, particularly in that time, was just to be present, it really transformed that family. And I see small vignettes of that

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1: Hello, I'm Frank Reed. Maybe the gift you need to give your father this year is forgiveness, and that will end up being a gift for you, too. Danny Ray is a world-renowned illusionist, and for years he tried to make the hurt he felt from his birth father disappear. But he would discover what the secret to healing really is.
2: My biological father took off when I was 4 years old. At 6 years old, my mom remarried, and that became my dad. My two dads, my two fathers, like, really helped define my life, one by his presence, one by the absence. And so it wouldn't be until I was 17 years old when I came to faith in Christ. And at 18, I'd find out that my biological father was in prison and was able to let him know, because Christ has forgiven me much, that I want to forgive him. And so I wrote him a letter in prison, and I wouldn't meet him until I was in my early 30s, and was able to go through the process of reconciliation with him. And so I'd encourage anybody listening is, how do you begin to pray through and ask God for wisdom on healing and forgiving, because it will transform your life. And as I saw with my biological father, ultimately it transformed his life. He was given about 6 months to live, but I think the grace of myself and my sister forgiving him and reconciling with him, and those are two different things, but the reconciliation I really felt brought him hope, and that hope I think gave him years of life.

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3: My dad used to tell me that I was his hero, but actually he was mine. And growing up, I had a mom who was mentally ill. She was clinically psychotic. And so those words, "wait till your father got home," had new meaning. It's when my dad got home, it was going to be okay. And it was like grace walked through the door. When my dad learned that my mom wasn't taking care of me, even though she did the best she could, he began to pack my lunch. He'd write a happy face on my napkin. He'd leave me breakfast in the morning. He woke me up. In college, I was struggling with depression. And he heard it in my voice. And so he rented a car and he drove 4 hours north to come see me. And I'm laying on my bed in my dorm room, wondering what I'm going to do with the rest of my night, really the rest of my weekend. And there's a knock at my dorm room door. And I open the door and there's my dad. And he came up and surprised me. And I could say that he saved my life that weekend. Again, dad just shows up and he makes it all better.
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3: Well, you hear a lot about that God is your father, but maybe he's a different member of the family too. And it just might change the way you think about your marriage. That's coming up next on Keep the Faith.

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1: Hi, I'm Keith Stevens. If you're looking for a change in your marriage, maybe you should consider a change in how you think about it. Gary Thomas has written best-selling books on the topic like Sacred Marriage. But even as an expert, Gary will tell you that he has times, just like all of us do, when he's not a very good spouse. What can help you overcome that?
2: If I wanted to be transformed in my marriage, I had to begin to realize that now God was also my Heavenly Father-in-law. And he was passionately devoted to my wife's welfare because it was his daughter. You know, when I had kids, I got it. It's scary to me how desperately I want my daughters to be loved. No one could please me more than to love my daughters well, to care for them, to make them feel secure, to be a good spouse to them. And when I realized that God felt about my wife, his daughter, just as I feel about my daughters, but with a more pure intensity, everything about my marriage changed. And I realized one of the best ways I could worship God and show my gratitude to God is to love my wife as his rightful daughter.

Listen, you know the old adage, if mama ain't happy, ain't nobody happy. That really stems from this environment that happens when somebody brings in a toxic attitude. And what better place to go to than where you spend 40 to 50 hours a week and infect it with joy as somebody feels appreciated, valued, and they feel as though they have a fun environment to walk into? You will find better employees and more productivity anywhere.

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3: Coming up next on Keep the Faith, the difference encouraging words can have on your children.
4: And he was always saying to my sisters and my brother and me, hey, you're Kemp, be a leader. You're Kemp, be a leader. I believe in you. Your day's going to come. And I needed that encouragement because I was a late bloomer.

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1: You're listening to Keep the Faith.
2: Hello, I'm Frank Reed. When you ask young boys who's their hero, their answer isn't usually Superman, but instead, it's Dad. Jeff Kemp is an ambassador for the Fatherhood Commission and has always looked up to his dad, Jack.
3: When I was a kid, my dad had a pretty cool job. He was an NFL cornerback for the Buffalo Bills, and I was really encouraged by my dad. He was always saying to my sisters and my brother and me, hey, you're Kemp, be a leader. You're Kemp, be a leader. I believe in you. Your day's going to come. And I needed that encouragement because I was a late-blooming football player, and I never got to be the starter early on. But Dad's encouragement and unconditional love and vision casting made a big difference. By the same token, I also created an inflated idea of what success in life would be, that I really wouldn't be super significant until I, you know, become a starting quarterback in college, or until I made the NFL, or until I became a starter, until I spoke in front of 50,000 people like my dad did, because he was a politician and ran for president and vice president. I grew up with a lot of encouragement, but also a lot of performance-oriented lifestyle. And that's been some of what I've been overcoming through the years of discovering that God accepts me and loves me just exactly as I am, whether I'm on stage or not, whether I'm first string or second string or not even on the team.

0: God.
1: We hope the songs and stories you hear today can help you begin a new story filled with contagious encouragement. 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

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Still, get up and be brave. 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So I always think, okay, and I tell people, is it the, you know, is it the easy thing to do, or is it the right thing to do? Because the right thing to do is going to make your life easier. The easy thing is going to make your life harder.

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0: I'm Brandy Lene on Keep the Faith with an encouraging thought from Clarence Keeland. My father didn't tell me how to live. He lived, and he let me watch him do it.

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1: Shout out to my stepdad, DW. Thanks for your military service. You are a hero to our American freedom, and you're a hero to our family.
2: I am so very thankful that you loved us beyond measure and sacrificed for us so many times. Faith, family, and friends, thank you.

0: Keep the faith. It's a dad party today. So I'm happy to welcome our friend Frank Reed to the show.
1: Thanks, Keith. Hey, we all need people to lean on, right? To show us what it means to keep the faith. Maybe for you, that person has been dad. So today, we're honoring the special men in our lives with contagious encouragement that sounds like this. I'm gonna climb a mountain.
2: And she said, Dad, how are you? You look good. Tell me about your projects. I almost started crying.
3: I think that's what happens when we know our identity is in God. We can start to rename our offenders. And it gives them less power. It gives what they did less power in our lives.
1: Well, one size usually doesn't fit all. And that's true with parenting, too. That story is coming up next on Keep the Faith.

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1: I'm Keith Stevens. You wear a bunch of hats. Work hat, family hat, volunteer hat. But even when you have your family hat on, there are multiple hats for that. Daniel Fusco is a pastor and the author of You're Gonna Make It. He's also the dad of three.
2: We realize that very often sons, when they're in their high school years, begin to kind of push against the authority of their mom. And my son is a great kid, so he wasn't like, it wasn't overboard, it wasn't even aggressive in any way. But my bride Lynn came to me and said, Daniel, I really need to just come alongside our son and be his friend. I need you to take more of the heavy lifting on correction. So we kind of made those adjustments. Now at my middle child, she's just a freshman in high school. And I realized that as her dad, you know, she just needs me to be the guy who shows her what a good godly man looks like, a man of respect. Both of my daughters are always watching how I treat my bride, Lynn. So for me, it's really about, I realize that they're God's children. I get to be their stewards. I get to help raise them up. And I really want to be a dad to my kids as an act of worship. And of course, then I have my youngest, she's in second grade. And what's really fun is that, like, the best thing that I could do for her is tickle her, you know, get down on her level and goof off and play. Like, just the other day, we were hanging out talking and she's like, Dad, can I do your hair? And I'm like, yeah. And so we sat there and she was doing my hair and I have like long dreadlocks and she was making my hair look all crazy. And we were talking and laughing. And then she's like, oh, Dad, this does not look very good.

0: Keep the Faith, where encouragement becomes contagious. Even if the healing doesn't
1: come. My name is Penny. Keep the Faith is all about sharing stories of hope from others to make encouragement become contagious. 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That's 800-726-4150.
2: My father is 78 years old. He has congestive heart failure and diabetes, and he was recently diagnosed with lung cancer. Now, they found it very early. Last Thursday, he went through some surgery. Yesterday, we got his pathology report. Power of prayer. 100% clean.
3: Wow.
2: Yeah.
3: Oh my gosh. So, wow.
2: You know, with the heart disease and the diabetes, chemo would have killed him.
3: I love this job because I love to hear about the miracles that God is doing in lives like yours and your dad's.
2: You know, we lost my mom 2 years ago. God plans everything in our lives, even if we don't know it. I've always believed that, but I believe it so much more now.

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1: Jeremy Camp shares how his dad played an instrumental role in his life during a time of transition. 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
1: Hello, I'm Frank Reed. When your plans fall apart and a new door opens, it can make all the difference to have someone alongside you to encourage you to walk through it. When Jeremy Kemp was a teenager, the path of his life changed, and the person who was right there beside him was Dad.
2: I gave my heart to the Lord when I was 16. You know, when I was 16, I went to youth camp and just said, God, I surrender. So I remember when I got back home, I decided to not go to my high school because I went, I don't want to go back. It would be my junior year of high school. I didn't want to go back because I felt like that I was still too kind of weak, you know, to go back in that environment because I knew myself. And so I remember not playing football. I was a huge athlete, was my thing. Football was my thing. So it was a big deal. I went to a private school, and I remember one Friday night, my dad, you know, he said, hey, let's go into to Purdue. It's a college, and let's just play some songs on the corner and just hang out and jam. And if people come and want to hear and they hear about Jesus, then let's do that. So I remember driving by, and you know, the whole Friday night lights. Well, we were driving by, and we had happened to pass by my high school, and the lights were going and they were playing, and I would have been starting. I remember I just started crying, and my dad just put his hand on my shoulder and said, son, you're doing the right thing. You've committed your life to the Lord, and you know, it was wise of you to take this step, and now you're serving him with your whole heart. And I remember that affecting me to this day, just going, no matter what may seem like the opportunity that you're missing out on, if you're stepping into something, because I was stepping into something new, something fresh that God was doing, there's so much greater reward and peace in that.

0: Sometimes all you need is a story to remind you that there's hope. Steve Brown has one of those. He's with Key Life, and they've teamed up with us to help make encouragement contagious on Keep the Faith.
1: Last week, I called an old friend with whom I'd not been in contact for a long time. Steve Brown, he said, good heavens, I thought you died. I laughed and said, I did. Guess where I'm calling from? I didn't die, but if I had and had been given one phone call to my friend, I would have said, you aren't going to believe where I am. It's wonderful, more than you can imagine. The Bible says that eyes have not seen, ears heard, nor any mind imagined the good stuff God has prepared for me and you. I thought I would remind you. Don't thank me. I was glad to help. I'm Steve Brown. You think about that. For more encouraging stories plus a free gift, go to youthinkaboutthat.org.
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1: Hi, I'm Keith Stevens. We're better together, and that's never more true than it is at home. Kimberly Beam Holmes is the CEO of Marriage Helper, and she's learned this through a little trial and error and a lot of listening.
2: My husband and I had talked about parenting. We had talked about how we wanted to do things and all of the things. But then in the middle of going from zero children to two, my husband was also working night shifts at that time as a police officer. He was going through very stressful times, and we started to disagree about things. I mean, even to the extent of when do we spend time together? And what we ended up needing to do is, number one, realize that's where we were. And then number two, take strides to get to a place of calmness again in our life. My husband ultimately ended up in his own accord making the decision to leave his stressful job and become a full-time stay-at-home dad. And I made the decision to go, of course, go back to work. And I'm the full-time working mom. Life is different for us, but we have had to really have a lot of conversations where we listen to each other, where we seek to understand the other person, not just seek to be understood, and then ultimately come to compromises that work well for both of us and for the future of our family as well.
3: This is for

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You know, the Christian faith is not a competition. We have to say, wait a second, God's going to do what he's going to do. And we need to be open to what he's going to do, but we shouldn't demand that he do what he did for my neighbor, my sister, my brother. God speaks to every person differently.

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2: I'm Brandy Lene with some contagious encouragement here on Keep the Faith. Indeed, one of the greatest things a father can do for his children is to love their mother.

0: honoring a father's influence with Amy Grant on Keep the Faith.
1: Children get nurturing from their mother and identification from their father. And don't ever forget that. Nurturing from their mother, identification from their father. Don't ever say a bad thing about the father of your children, because that is their identification. And if you do, you're indirectly limiting them. Tim McGraw, who grew up with two stepdads, neither of whom treated his mother very well. He felt very, very limited in his life until he found out that his biological father was Tug McGraw, famous baseball player. And he said, even though I didn't have a relationship with him, discovering that my father was a success, it totally transformed who I thought I could become. It blew the roof off. Don't we want all of us to realize in some very real way our Father is God in heaven? If we really understood that, it would blow

0: Keith Stevens, and this is a place where encouragement becomes contagious. Keep the faith. It's a joy to welcome another all-star dad to the show today, our good friend and radio legend, Frank Reed.
1: Well, thanks so much, Keith. You know, once upon a time, I was on the radio in between, well, a couple of very interesting people, Don Imus and Howard Stern. But when God got a hold of my life, I had a really strong desire to encourage people. So for the last several decades, that's what I've been doing. And it's so much fun to do that together today on Keep the Faith. Whether it's honoring the special men in your life or helping you overcome a challenge, the encouragement sounds like this. You're

0: throughout that process of after his passing, really looking at what he meant to me, but also what did I mean to him? And that's really the heart of the story is what is a father to a son and what is a son to a father?
1: He had a great paying job, wonderful job. But the boss had asked him to do some really illegal stuff. And my dad just did not feel comfortable with doing it. And my mom was 8 months pregnant. And he said, are you going to leave? Are you really going to leave this job when your wife is 8 months pregnant? And we won't be shaken.
2: When it comes to negotiating, the top businessmen in the world are no match for Matthew West. He and his dad share the story next on Keep the Faith.

0: You're listening to Keep the Faith.
1: Hello, I'm Frank Reed. You know those things your kids do that test you as a parent? Oh, yeah. You know what I'm talking about. Well, hold on. Even those things can be used for good.
2: Who am I?
1: It's a joy to visit with Matthew West and his dad, Joe, who knows a few things about Matthew that the rest of us don't.
3: He was a negotiator to the point that we nicknamed him the president because we swear he could talk us into doing anything. And we made a song for him, too, to come to Washington and be our president, Matthew Joseph West.
1: And little did they know that those negotiating skills would start Matthew down a path that would change lives.
3: And when he was graduating through high school, going into college, we happened to be going to the store to look for a couch for his mother, and we ended up buying a guitar instead.
4: My mom wasn't too keen on that decision.
3: Well, she's always been in Matt.

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2: My dad and my sisters and I were estranged from our father from 1993 until he died in 2006. And I prayed that they would, at least we all would be reunited with our dad because he was very sick. They chose not to. And I did, and it was the most healing thing I have ever experienced. I got to tell him I loved him, that I forgave him, and that he was all right because this was in the last 2 minutes of his life. He put his hand on my face, and he said, "I'm sorry. Please tell your brothers and your sister I'm sorry." And I was able to pass that forward because my stepdaughter and her father and I had been divorced for a long time, and he was dying. He was told he had 2 weeks to live, but she called me, and she said, "What should I do?" Because they were estranged from him. And I said, if you want healing, call your father.
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1: That are found in Matthew chapter 5. And last week we diverted a little bit into a kind of chemistry when we considered the subject of salt. When Jesus said we are the salt of the earth. Today I'll wander a little bit, but not too much, into physics. We'll try and keep it down to earth and on the ground. But let's just read these verses together in Matthew chapter 5 and verse 13 down to verse 16. It says, "You are the salt of the earth, but if the salt loses its flavor, how shall it be seasoned? It is then good for nothing but to be thrown out and trampled underfoot by men. You are the light of the world. A city that is set on a hill cannot be hidden. Nor do they light a lamp and put it under a basket, but on a lampstand, and it gives light to all who are in the house. Let your light so shine before men that they may see your good works and glorify your Father which is in heaven." Well, we'll explore the concept of light as part of this Bible study. I really thought about that. How do you define in simple terms, not in scientific terms, but how do you define what light is? If I said light is the absence of darkness, it wouldn't really be an appropriate definition, because light is a phenomenon which in itself is positive. It's not just the absence of darkness. Rather, it's the other way around. The darkness is the absence of light. And so we're to shine as lights in this world. So, even if I try and pursue a simple definition of what light is, I probably should have asked a child. They would have told me, they would have given me a good definition, I'm sure. But it is that which makes things visible to our eye so that we're able to perceive the things which are around us. So we know that if you've ever been downstairs or something in the middle of the night, or got up in the middle of the night and haven't turned the light on, you might find, that you stumble into something because you're no longer able to perceive the whereabouts of different things, or you might trip over something. Anyway, first of all, let me just deal with this idea that Jesus said, a city that is set on a hill cannot be hidden. And clearly, Jesus expected that the church would be a city that is set on a hill that is visible to those around them. You know, there are places in the world where there's persecution of believers, and believers face the dilemma of either sharing their faith and being open with their faith, or keeping it secret. And by sharing their faith, inevitably that attracts persecution. We do need to pray for the church in the areas of the world where the church is persecuted. If I could just give a little example from our own holiday when we were in Greece, and one day we decided I would take the coast road down the the Pelion Peninsula, and we came to a we knew where we were going, but we came to this small town village called Trickery. Funny name, really, but it's not spelt like our English Trickery, but that's how it sounds. It's called Trickery, but town is set on a hill. So we knew immediately after place we would come across another small village called Milos. And, you know, although Trickery came into view and was clearly in view, it took going round the bend, down the hill, past some trees, before a little village called Milos came into view. And the reason why that was so much less visible is that it was right down in the valley by the coast. And therefore, naturally, it would be hidden for view. But as I look back, and as I drove back, the town of Trickery, probably not the most appropriate name for this illustration, but the town of Trickery was visible in the bold white that sometimes they use in hot countries. And because it was a city set on a hill. And so we, as the church, as I've already said, need to be that city that's set on a hill. And Jesus expected it to be that way. And he went on in the next verse to say, you know, look, you don't light a lamp and then cover it up, basically. You don't shine a torch and then put something, a cloth over it. You don't light a candle and then put a basket over it. You don't put the light switch on and then try and obscure the light. No, we actually want the light to shine and give us visibility. So I thought a little bit about the nature of light perhaps a scientific point of view. What do we know about the light? You know, maybe from simple things in science in school. Perhaps you did Newton's experiment where you shone light through a prism and saw it separate into the colours of the rainbow. An exciting sort of thing to realise that white light is made up of the colours of the rainbow. And we know, of course, that when there's been rainfall and sunshine at the same time, you look for the rainbow. And sometimes perhaps you've seen a particularly vivid illustration, a vivid rainbow, or maybe even a double bow sometimes. That's really special to see. And perhaps you've been in circumstances where, you know, things haven't been going so well. I remember one journey up to Scotland and, the road that we were meant to take was completely blocked, and we found ourselves trying to negotiate a different way to get to our destination. And as we stopped in one place by the roadside, there was a magnificent rainbow. And it kind of gave us a reassurance of God's covenant. It is a covenant that God made. He said that this is the evidence, the rainbow is the evidence, that I will never flood the earth again as I did in the days of Noah. And so perhaps, you know, when you see that, it reminds you that God's promises are true. His covenants endure, a very important thing. And perhaps also you've been fishing. You know, some people love fishing, Some people like to get their rods out or their nets out and enjoy the tranquil time, undisturbed by others. I know sometimes when we cycle along the footpath, you know, we end up disturbing the tranquility of the fishermen that perhaps wish we weren't there. And you know, I mean, Peter's got a little story about that. I see him smile over in there, that part, and I know the story. But you know, fishing. One of the things you know about light is that when you look into the water and you see the fish in a certain position, you're actually being, not deceived, but the fish isn't in the position that your eye tells it is. I'm a bit muddled on that sentence, but anyway, the fish isn't exactly where you think it is because the light rays have bent, either going into the water, or in this case, because you're viewing it, they've refracted on coming out of the water. So there's some interesting properties that science has found out about light, and indeed everyday observations tell us about light. Now, I remember long ago at university hearing about the theory of relativity. And you know, one of the very, very strange things about light is that it's a constant in a vacuum wherever you measure it. So it's always approximately 186,000 miles per second that light travels. And it is an interesting phenomenon because if, for instance, I'm in a railway carriage, and you know, Barnabas this morning, for instance, has gone on the 10K run in Leeds, and he won't be able to get on a railway carriage because they're all cancelled. So he'll get a rail replacement bus back. But if he was to get in a railway carriage, and shall we say, let's say for argument's sake, sorry to take you down the road of all this, but I want to try and elaborate a little bit. But if the railway carriage, say, is travelling at 30 miles an hour away from me, and then I or Barnabas decide to run in the same direction along the railway carriage, shall we say 15 miles an hour, then actually you'll view Barnabas as travelling away from you at 30 plus 15, which is 45 miles an hour. On the other hand, if he were to run towards you at 15 miles an hour and the carriage is going away at 30 miles an hour, then he runs in the carriage at 15 miles an hour, then you will see him recede from you at only 15 miles an hour because he's running towards you inside the carriage. I hope you've got that thus far. I hope that makes sense. Relative motion. Don't you remember doing that at school? Oh dear. I might have found myself running down a rabbit hole here. So, I must say, Heather looks a bit confused. You know, okay. Running in the train. Yeah. So you're running in the train, not running. You're not running after the train. You're not running beside the train. You're running in the train. Right. Okay. So the mysterious thing about light, though, is that if you were to measure the speed of light, say here, it travels at 186,000 miles per second. On the other hand, If you're able to take a rocket and accelerate it exceedingly fast to almost the speed of light, and then shoot a beam of light in the rocket away from you, you wouldn't. Now, this is the mystery of science. If you then measured the speed of that light inside the rocket, it would be 186,000 miles per hour. And if you measured it from standing still inside the rocket, even though the beam is going away from you, it would still be 186,000 miles per hour. You don't add the two quantities together. And to cut a long story short, this is what produced Einstein's theory of relativity about time and space. So time and space does not operate in the way that we experience day by day. So anyway, I can't go down that avenue anymore, but in 1905, Einstein produced his theory of special relativity. Einstein also discovered some other things which were very interesting in that year. Or shall I say, scientists discovered interesting things about light. They discovered that sometimes it behaves as a wave, and you get interference patterns, just like you get interference of the waves of the sea either colliding together and enlarging themselves or together and reducing themselves. But sometimes light behaved like a particle. And this resulted, if you like, in scientists scratching their heads and ultimately deciding that light, through experiments, is actually a wave-like particle of zero mass called a photon. Okay, so I think I better retreat from the physics at this point. But you know, these scientific experiments led to amazing discoveries. Everybody knows, even if they don't know what it actually means, Einstein's famous equation, E equals mc squared. And it means that a huge amount of energy can be produced from a tiny piece of matter. And we know that in, sadly, the ability that we have for nuclear and atomic warfare that potentially exists in the world. So light is a mysterious thing. It's a wonderful thing. Thank God, day by day, we don't have to think about all those things. You know, so often we just go light on, and there's light. We're glad that when we wake up in the morning, especially this time of year, it's already light, and you can enjoy your day, and you can even enjoy your evening in the garden, perhaps, or going out for a walk or something, because it's light until late at night. We know in the winter, people tend to have shorter days outside, really, because they, you know, it's dark outside, you go and you close the door and you turn the lock. I don't suppose you go out for, you know, there might be some exceptions here, I don't know, who go for midnight walks in the winter, but most of us don't do that kind of thing because we enjoy the light in the summer, and our habits are affected by what takes place in the winter. So all of that, perhaps I've digressed, but I wanted to do, I wanted to give that, because to say this, that light is a mysterious and wonderful phenomenon. And the church is meant to be a mystery revealed, revealing the Lord Jesus Christ, revealing the life of Christ in all the diversity and color that the body of Christ is meant to display. We are not here to just be a beam of one beam of light, but we're here to show the various colors, the various facets of the glory of God are meant to be displayed in and through the church. And just as light in its simplicity reveals the objects that are around and gives the ability to negotiate obstacles and be able to enjoy life, so we as the church are meant to be the light, leading people away from the darkness, away from the stumbling blocks, the objects which cause transgression, which cause difficulty in life, which cause heartache in life. I'm not saying we never have heartaches and sorrows and griefs, but we do not have those that are deliberately foisted upon people when they choose to walk in darkness rather than light. So one of the apostles that wrote considerably about this concept of God is light was the Apostle John. And so we find, for instance, in his epistle, first epistle, he equates this light with both God's love and with God's life. And he says in verse 2 of 1 John chapter 1, "And the life was manifested, and we have seen and bear witness and declare to you that eternal life which was with the Father and was manifested to us. That which we have seen and heard, we declare to you, that you also may have fellowship with us. And truly our fellowship is with the Father and with his Son, Jesus Christ. And these things we write to you, that your joy may be full. This is the message which we have heard from him and declare to you, that God is light, and in him is no darkness at all. If we say that we have fellowship with him and walk in darkness, we lie and do not practice the truth. But if we walk in the light as he is in the light, we have fellowship with one another, and the blood of Jesus Christ, his Son, cleanses us from all sin." So he makes reference to the fact that we are to walk in the light. Well, most of it, you know, I've already illustrated that it's better to walk in the light of the day than to stumble in darkness into the objects that are there. But truly, spiritually as well, we're to walk in the light of the gospel. And, you know, John really seems to love this as a topic, as an illustration. But he also starts his gospel off in a similar way. And he says, let's start at verse 3 of chapter 1. "All things were made through him, and without him nothing was made that was made. In him was life, and the life was the light of men. And the light shines in darkness, and the darkness," mine says, "did not comprehend it." Many other versions say, "did not overcome it." It's the light that overcomes the darkness, not the other way around. And he goes on, verse 6, "There was a man sent from God whose name was John. This man came for a witness, to bear witness of the light, that through him all might believe. He was not that light, but was sent to bear witness of the light. That was the true light, which gives light to every man coming into this world. Our spiritual eyes cannot be opened apart from Christ. Many different cults, many different religions claim to give us enlightenment, but the Lord Jesus Christ is the one who brings light to us. I notice in that verse that we started off in Matthew chapter 5, it talks about you are the light of the world. The world there is the word cosmos. The Greek word derives from the concept of order. So it's the physical world, the universe, but it's also the inhabitants of the world. You are the light of the world, said Jesus. We're a light to those, to the morally corrupt order, the society in rebellion to God, human pride. No, it's the light of the gospel that we need to shine. So light is both wonderful and mysterious, as I said before, and that we are to shine that light in the darkness. Just want to think of other things that it says in this verse here. It says, let your light so shine before men that they may see your good works and glorify your Father in heaven. Interesting, because normally, it might be said that if we just display good works, or some people do display what they think are good works before men, in order to get the praise of men. But Jesus makes it very clear here that as we do good works in his name, then we glorify our Father in heaven. I'm just trying to look at my notes here. One of the things we know about light is that it requires a power source. I mean, the sun is the biggest power source that's available to us. And of course, I don't know whether anybody's got solar panels on their roof. We haven't. But if you have, then it harnesses that energy and turns it to electricity that we can use. Back in the 1970s, we used to have... maybe even earlier than that, we used to have regular power cuts, and out would come the candles, and we'd light those candles and sit for an hour or two in candlelight while they got those things sorted out. May the Lord deliver us from those days. We don't want to get back to them. But every light requires some power source, doesn't it? So, for instance, in your torch, there might be batteries. When we switch the light on, it's connected to the national grid, which is generating electricity in various kinds of ways. Just like to turn to an interesting parable that Jesus told in Luke chapter 16. And essentially, I'll finish with this parable. I want to read it through. So it's called the parable of the unjust steward, and in a minute you'll see why I've chosen it in this topic of light. And he also said to his disciples, there was a certain rich man who had a steward, and an accusation was brought to him that this man was wasting his goods. So he called him and said to him, what is this I hear about you? Give an account of stewardship, for you can no longer be steward. Then the steward said within himself, "What shall I do? For my master is taking the stewardship away from me. I cannot dig. I am ashamed to beg. I have resolved what to do, that when I am put out of the stewardship, they may leave me in their houses." So he called every one of his master's debtors to him and said to the first, "How much do you owe my master?" And he said, 100 measures of oil. So he said to him, "Take your bill, sit down quickly and write 50. And he said to another, "And how much do you owe?" And he said, 100 measures of wheat. And he said to him, "Take your bill and write 80. So the master commended the unjust steward because he dealt shrewdly. But the sons of this world are more shrewd in their generation than the sons of light." So we are sons of light. Now, this to me is the most extraordinary parable that the Lord Jesus told. Because basically, the picture here is of somebody who's been unfaithful in their stewardship. And we are stewards not only of everything that we have and possess, but we are stewards of the gospel of our Lord Jesus Christ. And in being stewards of the gospel, we are entrusted, and it is a trust is given to us that we should exercise that stewardship faithfully. So let me just say, while I remember, there's a prayer meeting here on Wednesday night. And those of you that would like to join us at 11 a.m. on Saturday morning at Long Causeway, we'll be doing some outreach. So yeah, that would be great if you could support that. So our stewardship is important. And here is a man who basically, when he realizes that he's no longer going to have this stewardship, he cooks the books. And he cooks the books by going to, you know, when he looks at the debtors that his Lord has, debtors and creditors on the balance sheet, creditors, those you owe money to, debtors, those that owe things to you. So debtors are assets which the steward was responsible for. And what he does is say, go to these people, and if they owe him a certain amount, they owe the master a certain amount of goods, he says, "Look, let's make things easier for you. We'll just write off some of what you owe so that things will be a bit more comfortable for you and you won't have to pay so much." So he cooks the books in a way that enables him to have favor with those people that he previously dealt with. And he knows that when he comes out of the stewardship, he's going to be able to go to these different people and say, "Look, you owe me one. I did you a favor." Now, it's a dishonest favor that he did to them. And the amazing thing is, even that the Lord Jesus told this parable, because on first sight, it looks like the master is commending cheating and lying. Now, you know, I'm certainly not saying that the Lord Jesus was commending cheating and lying. But what the parable teaches us is that the children of this world act in a way to promote their own interests and to secure their own future. And Jesus said we could learn from that we need to secure our own future, and we need to make sure that things are done wisely. But what is he thinking of in particular? He's The Lord Jesus is saying, look, we need to have an eternal perspective in the kingdom of God. And we need to use our resources, what we have, to promote the eternal perspective, not living as the children of this world or this generation alone. Thank God, God blesses us in our daily life. Thank God we have blessings in our family life. Thank God we have blessings in this world that the Lord bestows upon us, that make it a joyful thing to be in this world with other people, with family, with friends, and, you know, with things that are a joy and a blessing to us. But he's saying, look, if the children of this world, those who only focus on this world, take such care to make sure that they are provided, that they have a future, how much more should the children of light make sure that we put our resources, our lives, our efforts, our future, we should invest in our future, and our future is tied up with everything that the Lord Jesus Christ is seeking to do, to bring in his kingdom, to promote his kingdom, to establish his kingdom, because we have a hope that goes way beyond the grave. And so Jesus makes this extraordinary statement in verse 9. He says, I say to you, and I don't know whether he's being sarcastic in some way, and I really don't fully know how to interpret this verse altogether. But in verse 9, he says, make friends for yourself by unrighteous mammon, that when you fail, they may receive you into an everlasting.

0: looking forward to all that he has provided for us. And just finish with this verse, these verses. He says, he who is faithful in what is least is faithful also much. He who is unjust in what is least is unjust also in much. Therefore, if you've not been faithful in the unrighteous mammon, who will commit to you your trust, the true riches? I know working in Eurovision, we deal a lot with the finances, and we use the finances to promote the gospel because it takes money to fund events overseas. It takes finance to make those things happen. And those who are giving to that end are promoting the spread of the gospel. So, brethren, I'll finish with this. Let everything, our resources, our lives, our efforts, be to promote the gospel of the Lord Jesus Christ in and through our lives. Amen.
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3: Hello there, this is Mark Yellen-Brown, and you're listening to another episode of Honest to God. Today's show is entitled The Woman at the Well. This is from the Gospel of John and chapter 4. We see Jesus going through Samaria. Now he had to go through Samaria, so he came to a town in Samaria called Sychar, near the plot of ground Jacob had given to his son Joseph. Jacob's well was there, and Jesus, tired as he was from the journey, sat down by the well. It was about noon. When a Samaritan woman came to draw water, Jesus said to her, "Will you give me a drink?" His disciples had gone into the town to buy food. Jesus, God incarnate, was tired. Yes, Jesus was fully human. He got tired like us. He sweated like us, and he felt everything that we were capable of feeling. He's thirsty, and it's noon, and it's very hot. The fact that it's noon is why it's strange that a Samaritan woman should be here at this time filling her jug with water. It would have been far more typical for her to have come early with other women from the town to come and collect water, a time to gossip and to be with others who perhaps knew you and cared about you. But this woman is alone. It's as if she doesn't want to be seen, doesn't want to engage with the other women of the town, and we find out later why. The shame of her predicament has caused her to be isolated, whether from choice or decreed by society, we don't find out. But Jesus knows her. She is known by He who is love. The Samaritan woman said to him, "You're a Jew, and I'm a Samaritan woman. How can you ask me for a drink?" For Jews do not associate with Samaritans. Jesus answered her, "If you knew the gift of God and who it is that asks you for a drink, you would have asked him, and he would have given you living water." "Sir," the woman said, "you have nothing to draw with, and the well is deep. Where can you get this living water? Are you greater than our father Jacob, who gave us the well and drank from it himself, as did also his sons and his livestock?" Jesus answered, "Everyone who drinks this water will be thirsty again. But whoever drinks the water I give them will never thirst. Indeed, the water I give them will become in them a spring of water welling up to eternal life." Everything is strange for this woman. First of all, a lone man is conversing with her, which isn't something that is socially acceptable. Perhaps because she feels socially unacceptable, it's not that distracting for her. Also, Jesus is obviously a Jew, and Jews and Samaritans do not socialize. If you knew the gift of God and who it is that asks you for a drink, you would have asked him, and he would have given you living water. What an incredible thing to hear. Someone claiming to have living water to give. Her unspiritual ears are not yet awakened, and she says something to Jesus that preachers throughout the ages have accused lifeless Christians of having: nothing to draw with. Jesus answered, "Everyone who drinks this water will be thirsty again. But whoever drinks the water I give them will never thirst. Indeed, the water I give them will become in them a spring of water welling up to eternal life." Jesus promises her and us water that will so quench our thirst that we would never thirst again. This is the water of life, this life that springs up to eternal life. Eternal life, which is not just living forever with God in heaven, but as it says in John 17:3, "Now this is eternal life, that they know you, the only true God, and Jesus Christ whom you have sent." This water is the water of the Word, and Jesus is the Word, Ephesians 5:26, "that he might sanctify and cleanse it with the washing of water by the Word." John 17:7, "Sanctify them by the truth, your Word is truth." And John 1:1, "In the beginning was the Word, and the Word was with God, and the Word was God." And then in John 1:14, "The Word became flesh and made his dwelling among us. We have seen his glory, the glory of the one and only Son, who came from the Father, full of grace and truth." Jesus is going to give her himself. Jesus gives us himself. The woman said to him, "Sir, give me this water, so that I won't get thirsty and have to keep coming here to draw water. She is still blind, but hope, new life, is coming. He told her, go call your husband and come back. I have no husband, she replied. Jesus said to her, you are right when you say you have no husband. The fact is, you've had five husbands, and the man you now have is not your husband. What you've just said is quite true. This Jewish stranger is talking to her so directly, and yet she knows that, unlike so many around her, he isn't looking down on her as a woman or a Samaritan. And then he takes her breath away. He knows all about her, but it doesn't feel like he's judging her or trying to trap her. It's as if he's looking right into her soul. He sees her. He sees her life. And in awe she replies, sir, the woman said, I can see that you're a prophet. Our ancestors worshipped on this mountain, but you Jews claim that the place where we must worship is Jerusalem. She acknowledges the supernatural power he is obviously walking in, but deflects to religious controversies. Woman, Jesus replied, believe me, a time is coming when you will worship the Father neither on this mountain nor in Jerusalem. You Samaritans worship what you do not know. We worship what we do know, for salvation is from the Jews. Yet a time is coming, and has now come, when the true worshippers will worship the Father in the Spirit and in truth, for they are the kind of worshippers the Father seeks. God is Spirit, and his worshippers must worship in the Spirit and in truth. The woman said, I know that Messiah, called Christ, is coming, and when he comes, he will explain everything to us. Then Jesus declared, I, the one speaking to you, I am he. Jesus reveals to someone who is a sinner and an outcast that he is the Messiah. He is revealing the Father's heart of grace. It's so important to understand the agape love at work here. John 3:17. For God did not send his Son into the world to condemn the world, but to save the world through him. Yet a time is coming, and has now come, when the true worshippers will worship the Father in the Spirit and in truth, for they are the kind of worshippers the Father seeks. God is Spirit, and his worshippers must worship in the Spirit and in truth. I've never been more aware of the power of the Word of God echoing through the ages. His worshippers must worship in Spirit and in truth. God is a Spirit. We are a spirit that have a soul and live in a body. To worship in spirit and truth is to worship God with our whole heart. We can't hide from he who is love, John 4:8, and he who is our truth, John 14:6. Religion is death. Religion is a fraudulent package of self-righteousness, a vain attempt to bring God down, to make him in our image, to somehow control his responses. Yet religion is so often birthed out of ignorance and is so, so unsatisfying. Worshipping in spirit and truth is our love response. Our love response to the love and grace of God, who loved us so much that he sent his only Son to come and die for us, to pay a price we could not pay. The Samaritan woman is qualified for the grace of God. She is one of those in Romans 5:8. But God demonstrates his own love for us in this. While we were still sinners, Christ died for us. And Jesus himself said in Luke 5:32, I've come to call not those who think they are righteous, but those who know they are sinners and need to repent. Even before he exposed her sin, he'd offered her living water. Just then his disciples returned and were surprised to find him talking with a woman. But no one asked, what do you want, or why are you talking with her? This is such an encouraging interlude for us lovers of Jesus who feel they're always messing up. They have not a clue what's going on. They're surprised he's breaking convention, which is strange considering what they already know of his unique relationship with the religion of the time. Yet these very same disciples went on to turn the world upside down. That gives hope for us all. Then, leaving her water jar, the woman went back to the town and said to the people, come, see a man who told me everything I ever did. Could this be the Messiah? They came out of the town and made their way towards him. Meanwhile, the Samaritan woman has been utterly changed. She is happy to be seen and heard in the town. And because of the grace bestowed on her, she wants to return the favour and bless those people who, in all probability, had condemned and judged her as a sinful woman. Come see a man who told me everything I ever did. Could this be the Messiah? They came out of the town and made their way towards him. They have seen this woman so obviously changed, they want to come out and see. This is evangelism. Be changed by Jesus, and people want to know what you've got and how you got it. It's not enough just to speak words. There was something about this woman. She had encountered something or someone that had transformed her bitter, shameful heart, and joy is contagious. Meanwhile, his disciples urged him, "Rabbi, eat something." But he said to them, "I have food to eat that you know nothing about." Then his disciples said to each other, "Could someone have brought him food?" "My food," said Jesus, "is to do the will of him who sent me and to finish his work. Don't you have a saying? It's still 4 months until harvest. I tell you, open your eyes and look at the fields. They are ripe for harvest. Even now, the one who reaps draws a wage and harvests a crop for eternal life, so that the sower and the reaper may be glad together. That's the saying, 'One sows and another reaps,' is true. I sent you to reap what you have not worked for. Others have done the hard work, and you have reaped the benefits of their labour." Jesus is encouraging the disciples to open their eyes. They are surrounded by people in need, and they need to understand what they now have in their hearts, the very word of God, to share as food for the souls of the needy. Many of the Samaritans from that town believed in him because of the woman's testimony. "He told me everything I did." So when the Samaritans came to him, they urged him to stay with them, and he stayed 2 days. And because of his words, many more became believers. We no longer believe just because of what you said. Now we've heard for ourselves, and we know that this man really is the Saviour of the world. They understood that it wasn't enough to hear the Master secondhand. They had to hear him for themselves. That's the same for all of us. Jesus invites us to intimacy. His sheep know his voice. He has the words of life. He has that cleansing living water that enables us to be cleansed enough to stand before our Holy Father.

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1: Malcolm Ryan here with Words for Life. Now then, as you take a look in the mirror, you may be saying, I need to shape up. I need to lose some weight by eating less fattening foods and getting more exercise. On the other hand, you may be someone who wants everything in life to be easy. And you know something? People like that are not only averse to shaping up, they don't like it when trouble comes their way and times are hard. Yet the Bible tells us that if we respond with the right attitude when hard times come our way, then our faith becomes stronger and healthier. In Romans chapter 5, the Apostle Paul explains how, as God works in the believer's life, one positive attribute leads to another, as we simply trust and obey. From verse 1, Paul affirms that since we have been justified through faith, we have peace with God through our Lord Jesus Christ, through whom we have gained access by faith into this grace in which we now stand. Then he says that not only do we boast in the hope of the glory of God, but we also glory in our sufferings. Why is that, you may ask? Well, here's where one thing leads to another, because we know that suffering produces perseverance, perseverance character, and character hope. And hope does not put us to shame, because God's love has been poured out into our hearts through the Holy Spirit, who has been given to us. So when a small problem comes our way, we should trust God to handle it. Then when a bigger problem comes along, we'll trust Him to handle that as well. And if we keep on doing this, we're going to realize that there's no problem too big for God to handle. And when we get to that point in our lives, we'll have a strong and healthy faith. Then, when we look in the mirror, we might just see a smile.
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0: Don't you love the questions of children? Hi, I'm Tanya Harris of God Conversations. Recently, I was quizzed by an 11-year-old who was unfamiliar with Christianity. He asked, "In your religion, what swear words aren't you allowed to say?" I thought about it for a moment. Then I said, "Well, actually, I'm allowed to say anything unless it isn't loving." Sounds like a bit of a cop-out, doesn't it? Shouldn't we make a list? You can't say this word or that word. And of course, there's principles of etiquette and appropriateness. But isn't this what Jesus meant when he said that every law is summed up in two: love God and love people? The truth is, the spirit of the law is a higher standard than the letter of the law. Being free to say anything apart from that which is loving is actually harder to do because it forces us to examine our hearts. It's harder, but it's more powerful. For more God Conversations, go to godconversations.com.
1: Hello, I'm Martin Cooper. I'm a Christian and I believe in God. And I know by faith that Jesus is the Son of God. And that because Jesus was crucified and then rose again, I have the hope of eternal salvation. Now, because of these certain facts, I know that it's right to give praise and worship to God. So join me on Tuesday afternoons at 1 o'clock for the Praise and Worship Hour. 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
1: Welcome to Everyday Moments with Joyce Meyer. Never heard someone say, must have been my guardian angel. It's usually said right after someone has a crisis. Well, it's actually a biblical truth. We all have angels watching over us. Here's Joyce.
2: Well, you know, the Bible teaches us that we all have ministering angels, our guardian angels, that watch over us. And I don't know how many each one of us have, but I'm sure that we have plenty to do whatever needs to be done in our life. And so if we do have angels watching over us, then why do we sometimes not feel that we're getting the benefit of those angels? Well, for one thing, Psalm 107:20 says, "Bless the Lord, you his angels, you mighty ones, who do his commandments, hearkening to the voice of his word." So one of the things that I've learned is that if I want my angels to work for me and help me and work in my behalf, then I need to be speaking the word of God. Angels hearken to the word of God. They listen to the word of God, and they're obedient to the word of God. They don't hearken to complaining or murmuring or grumbling or fault finding or unbelief or doubt or negative comments. So begin to talk like God talks and let your angels help you.
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0: Why do you believe in God?
1: When I was 18, I got engaged to someone. And the day after, he asked me to marry him. He was actually killed, which was a devastating experience. And I went through a severe depression because of that. And there was one particular point in that where I didn't want to go on. And I stood, locked myself in my bathroom at home and had a bottle of pills in my hand and was going to take them. But I felt God say to me, just think about what you're doing for a minute, because what you're feeling now, you're actually going to pass on to the people who love you and who don't want you to suffer like this and don't want you to die either. And, you know, and I love you too, and I want to help you through this. And I didn't do it. And that's the most profound experience I have of God helping me in my life. And from that point on, he's been the rock. And it doesn't mean that life is easy, and it doesn't mean that you don't get damaged and hurt along the way, but you've got someone to lean on and to turn to all the time.
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6: Countdown Magazine. Hello there, I'm William Ryan III, and I'm so happy that you are joining me for this week's edition of 20 The Countdown Magazine. If this is your first time here, welcome. I hope you'll stick around and enjoy the show. Well, this week, the chart is full of questions. Which songs were building momentum? Which artists are making a push toward the top? And which track will end up claiming that number one spot by the time we're done? We'll find out together over the next couple of hours as we count down the 20 biggest songs in Christian music. And along the way, I've got some artist news for you, three things you need to know, of course, and a throwback song, and this week's future fan favorite winner. So no matter where you're listening from, thanks for making 20 a part of your weekend. Let's dive into the countdown.
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0: praying.
1: It is Bay Turner kicking off our countdown again this week at number 20 with his song Somebody's Praying here on 20 The Countdown Magazine. Well, Micah Tyler, he's also back in the same spot this week. Here he is with his song Perfectly.
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1: This is Chandler Moore, and this is the heart behind my song, God, I'm Just Grateful. The Bible instructs us to give thanks in all things. That means in the good, in the bad, in the ugly, and the beautiful. We are to thank God for it all. And I think this song helps me set my eyes on the list of reasons I have to be grateful. God has been so good. And in the midst of fires and trials and struggles and battles, I still have a reason to be grateful. And this is that song. Here's God, I'm Just Grateful.
0: Number 18.

0: grateful for you.
1: Back in that number 18 spot again this week on 20 The Countdown magazine. That is Chandler Moore with God, I'm Just Grateful. And I heard he's just been a few days in Canada performing. So if you saw him, you got to let me know. We have so many great friends in Canada. So I'm sure some of you got to see him. Well, we're just getting started. And before we go any further, I've got a little challenge for you. Make a prediction. What song do you think is going to be number one by the end of today's countdown? Maybe it's the song that's been on top recently. Maybe you're pulling for a fast rising song, or maybe you're convinced a dark horse is going to make a surprise move this week. Hold on to your guesses, though, and see how you do over the next couple of hours. And if you want to make it official, let me know on social media. You can follow us on Instagram or on Facebook. Just look up 20 The Countdown magazine and chime in with your little prediction there, and we'll find out what happens here by the end. And I'd love to hear from you wherever you are listening from around the world. Chime in and let me know.
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10: Hey, this is Tasha Layton, and I wrote the song Meet Me in the Valley after hearing a parent who had lost a child say, "I found myself in a deep valley, but to my surprise, God met me there." You know, the way out of our valleys is through. We have to feel everything we need to feel and admit those feelings to God so that He can meet us in those places of grief, sadness, confusion, loneliness. We are not alone in it. He'll meet us there and He'll take us through.
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0: She is dropping down two spots this week to number 16 here on 20 The Countdown Magazine. It is Carly Ann Taylor, and that's her song called Why Should I Worry? What a great message in that one, right? Well, if you don't know a lot about Carly, she graduated with a bachelor's degree in commercial music production. I mean, that's pretty cool. But not long after college, she got an opportunity to sing with David Leonard, who you've heard on here on The Countdown before, and that was at a music festival, and things pretty much just took off from there for her. Well, do you look forward to hearing from fellow listeners around the world each week like I do? I receive feedback all the time that lets me know we should continue sharing these messages, and I'd love for yours to be the next one I play. 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And we have a listener line set up just for you. It is 1-888-535-2020. 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
1: 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I think the first time I got in touch with this show was, you know, those days where you're flipping through the radio channels and then you just bump on this nice music, you know. And before I know it, I'm listening to the big 20 songs of the in the Christian circles. And you see, like, I actually found it when it was in the 10 songs. So I just listened in on those 10 songs. And ever since then, I always tune in every Saturday here in Uganda.
0: Isn't that cool? Raymond was literally just on a flipping channels there on the radio and found The Countdown. And maybe that's your story. Maybe you kind of came across The Countdown similar. 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
0: Well, we have more music on the way for you as we continue these 15 remaining songs, but we also have a few stories behind those songs. Like Pat Barrett, he is coming in no time to share more about I've Got a Fire. And of course, the artist news happening a little later this hour before we close it out. And we may even have time for a little throwback, take you back on a journey several years ago, see if you remember that song. So that is all coming up for you this hour.
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0: Well, I've been loving this collaboration between Phil Wickham and Crowder. Here they are singing It Really Is Amazing Grace.
2: Number 15.

0: They're moving up two spots this week there at number 15. That is Phil Wickham and Crowder teaming up to sing It Really Is Amazing Grace here on 20. Now Pat Barrett making a one-point climb this week, but he's in to tell us a story about this one called I've Got a Fire.
1: Hey, y'all. I am so excited about I've Got a Fire this year for a lot of reasons, but the song was a joy to write. It was a joy to record. It was, I mean, a forever memory to film that music video with my dad. And all throughout that process, it reminded me of a couple things. One, that what we're a part of, this faith that we're a part of, is a long game. This is about our entire lives being lived and not just living the moment we're in, but finishing faithfully. And what an amazing, you know, testimony to the world to watch someone, not just a moment of their life, but the longevity of it, walking towards the Lord is so powerful. But also, to live in the fullness of what Jesus has done inside of us. And that flame that burns, my prayer is that the older I get, the brighter I burn. And what a sign and a wonder that could be for the world, and what a testimony of how great God is.
2: Number 14.

0: It's Pat Barrett moving up one to number 14 here on 20 The Countdown magazine. It's called I've Got a Fire. Hey, a little fun fact for you, too. Pat was one of the co-writers on that song, God, I'm Just Grateful, that you heard sung by Chandler Moore at number 18. Well, you've been hearing this song for 15 weeks now on The Countdown, and he's dropping down a couple of spots this week. We'll see what happens. It is Andrew Rip with I'd Do It Again on 20.
1: Number 13.
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1: That is number 13 here on 20 The Countdown magazine. It's called I Do It Again. It's from Andrew Ribb. Well, because of listeners like you, 20 The Countdown magazine is able to reach people all over the world with the hope of the gospel through Christian music. 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Thank you for being a blessing to millions of listeners worldwide. 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And that's exactly what we are trying to do. 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
1: Well, you just heard this artist singing along with Crowder at number 15, but here's Phil Wickham again with Homesick for Heaven.
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1: Three things you need to know.
0: Number one.
2: Forrest Frank was recently in New York City here in the United States for his new tour, The Jesus Generation. Unfortunately, his show at Madison Square Garden had to be moved because the NBA Finals were happening there. Now, for those that don't know, the NBA Finals are the championship series for professional basketball here in the United States, so it's kind of a big deal, but Forrest turned the whole situation into something really special. He decided to use that opportunity to bless someone. He asked fans to share a story of someone who deserves some encouragement. And one person nominated Matt, a New York City pastor who coaches basketball through a program that he uses the sport to mentor and encourage young people in his community. So getting to bring him to the game was actually the perfect fit. Forrest surprised him with courtside tickets and then invited him to share a message at his show the next night. Here's a clip of that message that he shared. For King & Country recently announced that production has officially started on a brand new film that they've been working on for 8 years. Now, the movie is set during the American Revolutionary War, and it follows two brothers who find themselves on opposite sides of the conflict. And if you want a behind-the-scenes look at the making of the film, they have launched a new social media page where they're sharing updates and giving fans a look inside the whole process. You can check out this clip that they shared about one of the songs in the film, but you gotta go watch the rest of it at our website at 20thecountdown.com.
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6: What?
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7: Yeah, no pressure on it. 18-year-old song. You know, like, that's crazy.
0: Number three.
2: Stephen Curtis Chapman recently debuted a new song with Chris Jansen at the Grand Ole Opry. They performed their new rendition of America the Beautiful as part of a special celebration leading up to America's 250th birthday. Stephen shared that the song is meaningful to him because of his love for the song growing up and the legacy of his grandfather who served our country. He said the song was created as a reminder to look for the beauty in our country and in each other, even during times of division.

0: heart behind this song is from Philippians 1:6. It says, I'm sure of this, that he who started a good work in you will carry it on to completion until the day of Christ Jesus. And what a powerful reminder that God is not finished.
1: Yes, we're trusting God that he will always finish your story. If it's not good, it's not finished.
2: Number 11.

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0: 20, we are just halfway through this weekend's countdown, which means the top 10 is just ahead. One of the biggest questions of the week is whether Matthew West has done it again for that number one spot. He's been sitting there for 5 straight weeks, but can he make it for 6? Or is another artist ready to take over the top spot? We're going to find out before the end of this show. And that is not all we're going to find out. If you voted last week on the future fan favorite, we're going to reveal the one that had the most votes and play it for you. It's going to be a lot of fun, so plan to stick with me as we officially kick off these top 10 songs of the week.
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1: What's up, guys? 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
2: We the Kingdom.
1: And this is the story behind our song, Rescue Me. Y'all, we just want to give you a melody to put to an age-old story of David and Goliath. Man, he had some crazy faith, and it's amazing what God can do when we have faith like that. And we just pray that this song will be a huge encouragement to you guys to know that whatever giants you're facing out there are not impossible to fall to the ground in God's name.
0: Number 9.
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0: is number 8 this time from Jamie McDonald here on 20 The Countdown Magazine. It's her latest called Ain't No Way. Well, I told you last week that Jamie got to sing a song at CMA Fest for the very first time, which is no small thing. You know, and thinking about that song that we just heard called Ain't No Way, I'm reminded of how often God works in ways that we never could have predicted. I've had a few of these moments myself personally, even just in the last couple of months. So the song is really a celebration of God's faithfulness, though. And the moments when you look back and realize there is no way I could have gotten through that on my own, or no way that situation should have turned around, and yet God showed up in the midst of it all. Maybe you are in the middle of a situation right now where you can't see the outcome, and if that is you, don't give up, because I have personally been there, and that same God who has been faithful in the past is still at work today. And in fact, I'd love to hear your Ain't No Way story if you have one. What is something God's done in your life that can only be explained by His grace and His provision? 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Your testimony, you never know. It might be exactly what another listener across the entire globe might need to hear this weekend. 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
0: Well, are you loving our first songs as we kicked off our top 10? I mean, I'm loving them. I hope you are too, but we still have more great songs coming up. So if you haven't heard your favorite yet, which I would be surprised if you haven't, but it is sure to be happening soon, because we still have 7 more to go this weekend and a winning future fan favorite to sneak in there too. So it's going to be a lot of fun. 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

0: Elevation Worship at number 7 again this week with their song Alleluia on 20, the Countdown magazine. Well, this next one is our longest running song on the Countdown. At 22 weeks, it is Peter Burton with Where Would I Be on 20.
1: Number 6.

0: is Peter Burton at number 6 this time after dropping down a couple of spots with Where Would I Be here on 20, the Countdown magazine. And that, I mentioned, was our longest running song this weekend at 22 weeks. Well, I frequently ask how long you've been listening to 20, and I've got a good reason for that. I got this message from Isabel in Diani Beach, Kenya, who answered my question. She wrote, "Been listening to 20 since 2000, 26 years now, pure inspiration and worship," she said. And 26 years, I mean, think about that. Isabel has been listening long enough to hear songs in this countdown before some of today's artists were even born, like Josiah Queen and Carly Ann Taylor, just name a few. Now, Isabel, thank you for making 20 a part of your life for all these years and for taking time to reach out and say hello. That really means a lot to me, seriously. Now, you've got me curious. How long have you personally been listening? I know she's been listening for that long, but what about you? Are you a first-time listener, a 5-year listener, or 20-plus veteran just like Isabel? Let me know at 20thecountdown.com. I'd love to hear how long you've been listening to the show.
1: Coming up.
0: Well, 5 more to go. Can you believe it? We're down to our top 5. This is where things are going to get interesting, too. So be sure you kind of get planted for a little while longer. And also, we're going to feature a radio station of the week here in just a second. And that's one of the many that airs this countdown around the world for you. So we're going to show them a little appreciation and let you hear from them as well. So stay with me.
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5: How do we grow in our Christian faith? Hi, I'm Tanya Harris of God Conversations. Sometimes we think spiritual maturity is all about gaining theological knowledge, but there's a big difference between knowing God and knowing about God. This is why the religious experts of Jesus' day, the Pharisees, knew Scripture better than most, but Jesus said they didn't know him. It's also why a minister can preach an expert sermon but commit horrendous sin behind the scenes. The difference is whether we act on our knowledge. Psychologists tell us there's no real link between knowing and doing. In a recent study, they discovered that professors of ethics were the worst at returning their library books. Of course, this isn't to say that knowledge is unimportant. We don't leave our brains at the door when we choose to follow Jesus. But we must never forget that head knowledge is the servant of the heart. The way to grow spiritually is simple. Listen to what God is saying and do it. 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
0: Our radio station of the week is WFST in Caribou, Maine. They have been airing 20 The Countdown magazine for more than 20 years. Now, Caribou is the most northeastern city in the U.S., and it sits in the heart of Maine, potato country. It also is a popular snowboarding destination in the wintertime, and while we've been sweating through the 90-degree temperatures here in Texas, they're enjoying highs in the mid-60s this weekend. Wow. 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Let's check it out and hear from them.
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0: Top 5. Well, we are just moments away from revealing this week's winning future fan favorite, but in the meantime, here is Zach Williams with a great song called Wait For Me on 20, The Countdown magazine.
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0: It is Zach Williams at number 5 after a 1-point climb with Wait For Me here on 20 The Countdown Magazine. Okay, it is that time of the show where we get to announce the winning future fan favorite and play the full song. We had some great ones last week too. The new one from Kane called Living Water and a new one from Ellie Holcomb called Wherever I Go. The one with the most votes, it was from Kane. Here they are singing Living Water.
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It's from the band Kane. It's their latest called Living Water. We hope to hear that one soon on the countdown. Would you agree? That's a good one. Well, I have some more good songs to play for you this week for you to vote on. Our first one is a brand new one from Dan Bremnes. Here is

0: 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That's the second pick there for the future fan favorite. The one before it was from Dan Bremnes. It was called Reaching for the Light. Those are this week's picks, so go vote.
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0: Well, this next band has a big fall tour coming up. It's going to include artists like Jeremy Camp and even the lead singer of the band's son, Sam Wesley. Here is Mercy Me with Make It Well.
2: Number 4.
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I need a peace that only has.

0: It's the band Mercy Me dropping down a spot there to number 4 this week here on 20, the Countdown Magazine. It is our song called Make It Well. A little earlier, I shared a message from Isabel in Kenya, who has been listening to 20 for 26 years. And that got me thinking about all the different seasons of life represented by the people listening right now. Take Matthew in Ottawa. He recently wrote in and said, thank you for playing good quality songs. This is my favorite show on radio. I listen to it whenever I can, and it's been since I was 16, and I'm now 25 years old. I love that. For Matthew, 20, it's been a part of nearly a decade of his life. And think about all that's happened between 16 and 25. I was thinking back to when I was that age, and wow, there was a lot going on with school, work, friendships, big life decisions, ups and downs. And through it all, 20 has been there for him. So I hope it's been there for you too. Whether you've been listening for 26 years like Isabel earlier, or 9 years like Matthew, or even 9 minutes, thanks for making 20 a part of your journey. And I would love to hear from you anytime you feel like you want to reach out and let me know your story. 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
0: 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You're going to see who's at number 1, of course. And I mean, you never know. 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So I know you love those just like I do. 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
7: Hello there, I'm Dudley Anderson. 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
8: This is Nate from Elevation Rhythm, and this is the heart behind our song, Washed. The Bible says in Ephesians 2:13, but now in Christ Jesus, you who were once far off have been brought near by the blood of Christ. And that's what the song Wash is all about. We are able to celebrate that we were once far off, and because of the blood of Jesus washing us, we are now near to the heart of the Father.
1: Number 3.

0: It's Elevation Rhythm at number 3 this week after dropping down a spot with their song Washed. Here on 20, the Countdown Magazine. Okay, I'm really excited about this next one because CeCe Winans, she's in next with her song called Worthy of It All. But this is actually the highest that CeCe has ever been on the Countdown since I took over the show back in 2019. Here she is on 20.
1: Number 2. Oh!

0: CC Winans making a 3-point jump to number 2 this week with Worthy of It All on 20 The Countdown magazine. And I mentioned before I played that I'm pretty excited about that because since I took over The Countdown back in 2019, she's been on The Countdown several times, but she's never managed to climb this high. So I am so excited for that. She deserves it. I mean, that is such an amazing song. She's had so many great ones, but they've never gotten this high before for some reason. I don't know why, but anyway, I'm glad today is the day that we got to hear that together. Well, if you miss any part of our show, just a reminder that you can always catch up at our website at 20thecountdown.com. From there, you can stream the show anytime, day or night. It's always going there on a loop for you, so you can just tune back in and see what you missed. But while you're there, I mean, you got to do this. 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My team and I, we love to hear your story. We love to hear where you're listening from in the world. So go do that right now at 20thecountdown.com. Oh, and another thing, sign up for that e-newsletter. It is free, and it is something that we send out every week and kind of keep you informed with what's going on here at the show.
1: Coming up.
0: Well, you might already know what's coming up, but I'll go ahead and tell you if maybe you're just tuning in, just assuming you don't know what's going on. But coming up here in just a second, it is our number one song in Christian music. It's going to be exciting.
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3: What makes a leader? Hi, I'm Tanya Harris of God Conversations. Put simply, leaders go first. So, if you're a leader in business, you're the first to invest your finances. If you're a leader in education, you're the first to learn new things. If you're a leader in the arts, you're the first to create something original. But what if you're a leader in the Christian faith? What are you first in? The answer is seen in the testimony of a friend. She'd been praying for someone who hurt her. Lord, get them to apologize to me for what they did. But then Holy Spirit spoke. No, you go first. Change your heart and forgive them instead. This is how a Christian leads. In forgiveness, humility, and love, we go first. We're the first to confess our weakness, the first to change our behavior. We're the first to follow Jesus. Only then can we lead others to do the same. For more on hearing God's voice, go to godconversations.com.
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0: Well, this makes 6 weeks in a row for Matthew West to be in this top spot. And here he is now to tell us the story behind his latest called Good.
6: For as long as I can remember, I've struggled to fully understand the depths of God's grace and the reality that it truly is a free gift. Instead, I get it all twisted and I think if I do enough good stuff, then maybe, just maybe, I'll be good enough for grace. But this is what Paul said in Romans 11, verse 6. And since it is through God's kindness, then it is not by their good works. For in that case, God's grace would not be what it really is, free and undeserved. So I hope that when you listen to this song, you remember what I'm trying to learn every single day. You're not loved because you're worthy. You're loved.

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1: It is Matthew West with the number one song in Christian music for week number 6. That is a song called Good, and it is so good. It's been there for so long. I love it. Congratulations to him for holding on to that top spot, even when a lot of the other artists were kind of, they were trailing on him there. They were trying to get to that number one spot. You just never know what's going to happen here on The Countdown, so I hope you enjoy this weekend getting to hang out with me, because I sure enjoyed hanging out with you, and I hope you'll come back again next week, and we can do it all again. I'm William Ryan III, and thanks again for listening this weekend and for making us a part of your weekend, and be sure to come back. 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
3: The penalty of that disease that we have, which is called sin, is death. Physical death. We're all going to die, everyone. I'll be there before you, I'm sure. But death is going to hit us all. And the cross says to you, you are a sinner, and the result of sin is death. Not only physical death, but spiritual death, separation from God forever. Jesus called it hell. But the cross also shows not only that we're sinners, but it shows us the love of God. The death of Christ makes the gospel good news that God loves us.
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1: Hi, I'm Malcolm Ryan, and here's one of those church notice board messages. Searching for a new look? Have your faith lifted here. Just give you a moment to think about that one.

Mercy Me pointing out that our God is bigger than we think. And as always on the show Weekends Were Made For, we've got a varied selection of superb sounds, courtesy of people like Mark Schultz, Mavis Staples, and this song from Rebecca St. James.

for sure, our God is a faithful God, so much so that he never lets go. As the psalmist says, your love, Lord, reaches to the heavens, your faithfulness to the skies. Psalm 36, verse 5. Then it's also for sure that God will see us through the challenging circumstances of life, even when we ourselves can't see how that's going to work out. Tommy Husky to explain.

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singing Blue Galilee, the very first international singing star of the gospel world, George Beverly Shea. What a faithful brother he was as he made the Lord known through Billy Graham crusades, radio, television, and records. Then here comes Anointed.

Turn to me and be saved, all you ends of the earth, for I am God, and there is no other. Isaiah 45, verse 22.

That was BB and CC Winans, and this is Malcolm Ryan saying, great to have your company on Branch FM, Radio for Life.

Steve Green there. Now, one day, a zookeeper noticed that a monkey was reading two books, the Bible and Darwin's The Origin of Species. In surprise, he asked the monkey, "Why are you reading both those books?" "Well," said the monkey, "I just wanted to know if I was my brother's keeper or my keeper's brother."

Having been touring around since 1939, obviously with a few changing faces along the way, they were the Blind Boys of Alabama, singing Nobody's Fault But Mine. Okay, so nostalgia isn't what it used to be, but on The Weekend Show, we still spin the golden oldies. Now here's a quick question for you. What job did the prodigal son end up taking after he squandered his inheritance?

In Luke's Gospel, chapter 15, verse 15, we're told that he found himself feeding pigs for a living. And we're also told that the prodigal son got so hungry, he longed to fill his stomach with the pods that the pigs were eating. But no one gave him anything. Thankfully, though, he soon came to his senses and returned home to a warm welcome from his caring father. A father who displayed the loving, forgiving qualities of our Heavenly Father, who's always ready to restore us to himself when we're ready to return from our sinful ways.

0: You're listening to The Weekend Show with me, Malcolm Ryan. So how about a quotable quote? Well, here's one. As the late and much-respected evangelist Luis Palau wisely counseled, when you face the perils of weariness, carelessness, and confusion, don't pray for an easier life. Pray instead to be a stronger man or woman of God.
1: I called and the Lord heard me. He is close to the brokenhearted and saves those

Psalm 23, beautifully interpreted by Kathy Tricoli. And here's Mavis Staples with Every Step.

As he sought God's will, Horatius Bonar, the Scottish churchman and poet, wrote this beautiful prayer. Thy way not mine, O Lord, however dark it be,

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Take thou my cup, and it with joy and sorrow fill, as best to thee may seem. Choose thou my good and ill. Choose thou for me my friends, my sickness or my health. Choose thou my cares for me, my poverty or wealth. Not mine the choice, in things great or small. Be thou my guide, my strength, my wisdom, and my all. And with a number called We Are More Than Conquerors, it's the Ralph Carmichael Big Band.

Bethany Dillon with a song of dedication. And my friend, I really do hope you've enjoyed this edition of The Weekend Show. Indeed, it's my privilege, with lots of thanks to the kind folk at this fine station for making it possible, to sit here each week and play some of the best sounds around, while also sharing a few helpful thoughts to cheer you on life's way. And this time around, I can't think of a better way to say au revoir than to let Big Daddy Weave play us out.

0: That's a good thought to leave you with, isn't it? You've given me my life, Lord, and loving you is what I was made for. So from me, Malcolm Ryan, have a great rest of the weekend, and bye for now.
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4: Welcome to a special edition of Classic Christian Gold. I'm Jim Chanel. In the next hour, we'll count down the top 10 hits of a man who at one time formed the Holy Smoke Doo-Dah Band before he became a Christian. From 1970 to 1980, he recorded and performed with Eric Clapton, Elton John, Billy Joel, Little Richard, The Who, Black Sabbath, The Grateful Dead, and many others. In 1973, he had a near-fatal overdose of heroin. And in 1980, he attended a Second Chapter of Acts concert and rededicated his heart to Jesus. In 2005, he was inducted into the Gospel Music Hall of Fame. His name is Milan Lefevre, and he will share his story and have a word for us. Of course, our purpose is to lift up the name above all names. His name is Jesus. To lead off at number 10, here's Milan Lefevre and Broken Heart from 1991. On Classic Christian Gold, as we wind our way all the way to number one.

0: Mylon Lefevre, Broken Heart, number 10 from 1991 on Classic Christian Gold. I'm Jim Chanel. Now, Mylon, you grew up with your family singing Southern gospel music. How was it growing up with the singing Lefevres?
1: As us kids got old enough to learn to play instruments and to sing, we joined the group, and we just spent our whole childhood traveling with our parents in the summertime when we weren't in school. And when we got out of school, we all eventually joined the group, and later on, I joined a group called the Stamps Quartet and spent 3 years in that group. We did backup for Elvis and sung regular gospel concerts. But during that time, I believed that Jesus was the Son of God, but I really wasn't seeking him. That was my whole problem. I was just aware of him, but I never studied his word, and I never went to Bible study, and I never really, I accepted him as my Savior, but not as my Lord, because I honestly didn't know the difference. And I just never submitted my life to him. Of course, if you go to church and God gives you some revelation knowledge about himself and he reveals some truth to you, then he allows you to be tested on that. And when I was tested on those things, I failed the test.

0: Mylon Lefevre, Broken Heart, number 9 from 1983 on Classic Christian Gold. I'm Jim Chanel. Now, Mylon, would you describe what it's like to write songs?
1: And I don't think that becoming a songwriter is something you choose to do. I think when you're a kid, if I remember right, the first time I just literally, a melody became really clear in my mind, I was just in high school, you know, and it was almost as if the radio was playing. I mean, I literally looked around to see if anybody else heard it too, because it just became obvious to me that, I don't know if I was just daydreaming in class or what, but it became obvious to me. And I actually sung it to people and would say, have you ever heard this before? You know, because I thought maybe I heard it on the radio and it was just stuck in my subconscious. But I started hearing, you know, writing songs as a teenager, and I didn't know how to read or write music, so I didn't know how to put it down. So I would just write the words down, and then I would remember the melody, and I would get my guitar and pick it out and sing them for people. And when I was 17, I had a song called Without Him that I sung in Memphis at the Quartet Convention, and Elvis used to love that kind of music that my parents made, and he would always come to the Quartet Convention. He heard me sing that song, and he was doing a gospel album at the time, so he recorded it. And I didn't know it. I'd just gotten out of high school and gone in the Army. You know, in those days, you'd get drafted if you didn't join. So I joined so that I don't have to stay in 6 months. You know, they shave your head, and I didn't want to be there any longer than I had to. So Elvis cut that song while I was in the Army, and it just made me a lot of money, which meant that I could buy some equipment and put together a band, which had been my lifelong dream, to be able to reproduce the sounds that I was dreaming, so to speak, and so that other people could hear them, because when other people would record my tunes, they wouldn't hear it the way I did, and they'd always make it sound different. And my desire was to recreate what I was dreaming of, you know. And so I had enough money then to rent a studio and make a record, and I got together what later on became the Atlanta Rhythm Section, and we did that record. And it was a Christian record, you know. We prayed together all the way through the recording of it and the writing of it, and we went out to play it. And at the time, we all considered ourselves Christians, even though we were very immature ones. We didn't know much about the Lord. And we were going to try to share the fact that Jesus is the Son of God. But no one would let, that was like 1969, no one would let us play that except in the world. Mm-hmm. When there weren't any churches that would allow you to play contemporary. In fact, the word contemporary Christian music hadn't even been coined at the time. Mm-hmm. And they called it Jesus Rock. And I found out later that Larry Norman was doing the same thing out on the West Coast on a secular label, and the only label that would let me do it was a secular label too. That was my first album for Atlantic. So that was the beginning of what we now refer to as contemporary Christian music.

Lionel Lefevre, Carol Ford, number 8 from 1987 on Classic Christian Gold. I'm Jim Chanel. At number 7 is one of my favorite Mylan hits of all time. It's from 1986 on Classic Christian Gold. We're on the train to number 1. Keep looking up. Classic Christian Gold.

0: Mylon Lefevre, Broken Heart, number 7 on Classic Christian Gold. I'm Jim Chanel. Now, Mylon, what was it like to live in the world of rock and roll?
1: Well, after spending a lot of years of just trying to have a musical career and trying to do what I thought was best, I really got my life in a mess. The whole, the rock music scene, well, not just rock, but the music scene is an idolatry system, and it's based on pride and financial success and ego, and just, you know, it is a power-hungry system that is controlled by lust. And I just obviously got caught up in that. I wanted to be like my heroes, and I wanted to make enough money to where I could do what I wanted to when I wanted to and never have to deny myself anything. And if you make some money, and I did make a few million dollars in those years, what becomes available to you is everything that the world has to offer. And if you're not really grounded in God's word, I don't know about anybody else, but I know I accepted those things that were made available to me, and you know, went further and further from God's word and from his teaching and from what I knew to be right. It was a very slow and subtle way that that happened. You know, I never wanted to be a liar or dishonest or do anything to hurt anybody else. But all my heroes took drugs, and they all drank, and you know, they all ran around with the girls that come to rock and roll shows and stuff, and I ended up doing those things. And of course, the wages of sin is death, and it's not just physical death. It's spiritual, and it's emotional, and it's mental, and you know, the end result is physical death too, but spiritual death is even worse. When you start dying to the things of God, when darkness and depression set in your life, and oppression, those are the things that the enemy comes against God's people with.

Mylan, Broken Heart, number 6 from 1989 on Classic Christian Gold. I'm Jim Janelle. Coming up next, Mylan will share how he accepted Jesus as personal Savior and an incredible journey that followed. And we'll hear the top 5 Mylan hits of all time, and he'll have a special message for anyone listening. It's coming up next right here on Classic Christian Gold.

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0: Mylan, Broken Heart, number 5 from 1988 on Classic Christian Gold. I'm Jim Chanel. Now, Mylan, how did you finally accept Jesus as personal Savior?
1: I went to a second chapter of Acts concert, and they were ministering God's Word. And I had known Buck Herring, the leader of second chapter, years previous to that, before he or I, either one, were really Christians. And so Buck invited me to the concert when he came to Atlanta because he had my phone number. And I went to see them, and God just broke my heart. And I realized they taught me the difference in Jesus as Lord, who he really is, and just Jesus is the Son of God, and not knowing what to do about that that I had known as a kid. And so, you know, I made a commitment to Jesus that night, and I asked him to forgive me, and I humbled myself before him, and he started a work that only he can finish. You know, God's Word says he is the author and the finisher.
2: What did your family, when you were going through all these rock and roll times and going out doing things that certainly your family wouldn't approve, what was their response to you at that time?
1: Well, they didn't have much to do with me. I mean, as I got strung out on drugs, I couldn't have a whole lot to do with anybody that wasn't strung out. It's really depressing to talk about. You know, you start out doing something that looks like it's going to be fun at a party, and a few years later, you have to do that when you wake up to keep from hurting. It doesn't have anything to do with fun at all. It just dominates your life, and all your money goes for it, and you can't have a relationship with anybody who's not in the same shape because you're so pitiful. Nobody else will put up with it. And you end up, you hurt so bad sometimes, you'll tell lies in order to get something that'll stop the pain. And people who sell cocaine and heroin aren't, you know, it's not like you can go down to the drugstore and get some. You have to have a lot of cash, and those people are not honest people in it. So it's very dangerous, makes you paranoid. You know, a lot of your friends die from it, and other friends go to jail because of it, but have no constructive place in society. They're just because of it. It's just pitiful.
2: At concert, did you at that point devote your music to the Lord then?
1: Music for almost 2 years. One of my problems that I had let it stand between me and God. So a pastor and said, look, I don't know anybody that doesn't get high, and I've got to get away from the old crowd. I cannot live for Jesus in my heart for a few years. And the reason I couldn't live for him was because I was condos and everything, and yet I made so much money. You know, I was making $700,000 or $800,000 a year, and when you get used to that, once you buy a castle or, you know, you're driving Ferraris and Porsches and Mercedes, those things are expensive. And, you know, when you're stoned all the time, you just buy big yachts, and you know, you go to Jamaica for Christmas, and you get a lifestyle that requires. I mean, I was making like $4,000 or $5,000 a day, and all of a sudden, and you look around, you think, I have no skills, no education. The only thing I know how to do is rock and roll. And if I stop doing this, what am I going to do? Well, that fear kept me from giving my life to Jesus. Once I figured out it doesn't matter, I'm dying. I must have God's help or I'm dying. And I know that I'm not going to go to heaven because I'm not in fellowship with Christ. And so, you know, I just quit. And I went to my pastor and said, I got to have something to do with my life. And so, you know, they let me hang around there for a while. And I told them, look, I need a reason to get up in the morning. I've got to meet some Christians. So they allowed me to become a janitor there. They paid me $75 a week. And I could go to the church every day and, you know, work there at the gym and the Family Life Center behind the church. We just swept the floors and cleaned the toilets. And that way I could go to Bible study every day. And for those first 2 years, I mean, it's a big church. Mount Perrin's got 11,000 members. So they have Bible study literally every night for different age groups. And I just went to all of them. Man, I just went in that. And if they didn't have one, there was a Baptist Bible study that I went to, and I went to one at a Lutheran church. I literally went every night because, you know, my marriage was broke up, everything in my life. I had nothing but God at first. And then he let me meet these other musicians at those Bible studies, and we fasted and prayed that God would show us what he wanted us to do with our lives and where our place was in his kingdom. And a guy called me from the Full Gospel Businessmen and invited me to go to a prison with him. And I went out there, and a guy got born again that night. And the guy, and I hadn't made any music at that point in a year and 10 months. And the guy from Full Gospel called me and said, look, I want you to bring her. You know, he asked me to come give my testimony, and I agreed to. And then that was like 2 weeks later, right the day before the opportunity to go to that jail, he called me up and said, I was praying about this, and God told me to tell you to bring your guitar. And I said, oh, look, I hadn't played in a long time. You know, the neck's probably, you know, if you don't use them, the neck bow, they bend. They get old.
2: Mm-hmm.
1: And they just sit in the case, and the strings are all rusty. And, you know, I gave up music. And he said, well, I know it's the Lord. The Lord told me. And I said, well, I don't have any of those kinds of songs to sing. And he said, God told me he's going to give you a new song. So, you know, I got out my guitar and strung it up, and the neck was okay. And God gave me a song that night called Brand New Start. And, you know, I went to the jail and sung it and gave my testimony, and the guy got born again. And I really...

realized that night that guy in that jail had no hope. And he literally had given up. He was suicidal. He had resigned himself to living a life of crime, and he was never going to be anything or have anything. He just was, he had lost at life. And Christ in us, the hope of glory, changed his life that night. He literally, God forgave him, and then he revealed to the guy what it meant to be forgiven. And that he could start over, a brand new creature where all the old is passed away and all things become brand new. And God allowed me to see what he was doing, his redemptive power, his restoring love. I mean, it just, I just sat there, and when I realized that guy was behind those bars, and he wasn't getting out for a while, but I saw God set him free. And I just thought to myself, that's the heaviest thing I've ever seen. I've never seen, I've been all over the world. I've made millions of dollars. I've lived in Lear jets and limousines and Rolls Royces. I have never seen anything that important happen. I've never experienced anything as exciting as following Christ and allowing that power. You know, the Bible says after that the Holy Spirit came upon them, they were endued with power. They were given power to witness about Christ with great effect. And I had always been afraid to do that. And that night I did that, and I thought, well, how do I know it will have great effect? I saw, God allowed me to see the effect it had on that man's life, and it was incredibly great. The power of God was so obvious. I just remember going home thinking, well, God's made it obvious to me. There's nothing else on the planet worth doing. This is the most important thing to do. And I want to find out as much as I can about Jesus, and I'm going to tell everybody that'll listen.

0: Mylan and Broken Heart, number 4 from 1990 on Classic Christian Gold. I'm Jim Janelle. 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
1: Just get to know God, man. Don't settle for knowing about God. You must talk to him when nobody else is around and read his word so he can talk to you. Develop a relationship, and the only one that'll last is called love, and that's who God is. God is love. And his word says, if you love me, you'll obey me. Not if you fear me, not if your parents make you. The only way that you're going to walk with God is if you enjoy that walk. And the only way to enjoy that walk is to get to know him. And if you get to know Jesus Christ, and not just about him, if you take the time to seek, you will find. If you get to know him, I guarantee you, you will fall in love. And that relationship

Violin, Broken Heart, number 3 from 1985 on Classic Christian Gold. I'm Jim Janelle. From 1980 to 1990, Violin and Broken Heart released 10 albums, traveled over 1 million miles worldwide, sold over 1 million records, and led 180,000 people to accept Jesus as personal Savior. In 1987, they won a Grammy, and in 1988, they won a Dove Award for Crack the Sky, our number 2 song on Classic Christian Gold.

Mylan, Broken Heart, number two on Classic Christian Gold. I'm Jim Janelle. You know, you can be forgiven no matter what you've ever said or ever done. Isn't that great? To know for sure you're going to heaven based on God's Word, the Bible, just ask Jesus to come into your heart, into your life, and accept what He did on the cross 2,000 years ago as payment for your sins. It's the most important decision you'll ever make in your entire lifetime. If you do that, let us know. We'll send

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Box 9191, Naples, Florida, U.S. of A., 34101. Well, it's time now for the number one Mylan hit of all time. A song that finished at number 10 on the Adult Contemporary charts, at number 12 on the Christian Hit Radio charts in 1985. When we are weak, Jesus is strong. That wraps it for me, Lord willing. We'll see you next week right here. And remember, no matter what happens, if God be for us, who can stand against us? We have victory in Jesus.

Yeah, listening to an 1.8 Branch FM Radio for Life. This is Jill Bailey, and that was Pure Heart there, the title of this EP we were featuring last week, and that was track three there. There's just five tracks on the album, new album that came out on the 12th of August by Luke Wareham. We're going to start the show with a scripture by Isaiah chapter 54:17. No weapon formed against you shall prosper, and every tongue which rises against you in judgment you shall condemn. This is the heritage of the saints, of the servants of the Lord, and their righteousness is from me, says the Lord. So that's a good promise there, an encouragement for today. Well, we're going to continue then. We'll finish off this EP now with Come Home, featuring Mark James, and Honour You Lord, with Luke Wareham, and featuring Louis Fellingham. So be blessed.

Yeah, what a fantastic end there to an EP by Luke Wareham. But today on the show, we're featuring a new album called Catch the Fire, called All I Can Say. And so let's start the album with Beginning to End, followed by Highest Praise. And we have Dallas Wigston on the first track and Jonathan Clark on the next track. So we're blessed as we listen to this new album today.

Yeah, listening to 101.8 Branch FM Radio for Life. That's Highest Praise there by the title of the album is All I Can Say by Catch the Fire Music, a new album that is out. Well, I was reading through Hebrews chapter 7 and got to verse 25, and it said, therefore he is able to save to the uttermost those who come to God through him, since he always lives to make intercession for them. So if you know any relatives that don't know the Lord yet, just remember he's always living to make intercession for them, for those two that want to know him. You know, it's individual choice as well. You can't force anybody to come to the Lord. They have to have their heart changed and to have heard the word as well before they can receive, you know. And there's better covenant in the new covenant, you know, in chapter 8 verse 6 says, but now he has obtained a more excellent ministry, inasmuch as he is also mediator of a better covenant. It's talking about Jesus, which was established on better promises. So what are these better promises? If you look back at chapter 7, 22, it says, by so much more, Jesus has become a surety of a better covenant. So he is our better covenant, you know, a guarantee. That's what surety means there, you know. And God is sent Jesus, you know, to die on the cross for you and for me, that we can have that relationship with God through Jesus. You know, he's the way, the truth and the life, and God's word is the truth, and it's all about trusting in him to lead and guide you through everyday situations. Well, let's continue to worship the Lord with One True Living God, featuring Kathleen Behem, and All I Can Say featuring Hope Wigston. So be blessed.

Yeah, what a great song there. All I can say, featuring Hope Bigston there. You're listening to 101.8 Branch FM, Radio for Life. This is me, Jill Bailey, and coming to the end of the show today, and we've still got a few tracks left from this album, All I Can Say, by Catch the Fire Music. So have a wonderful week, and hopefully I'll be back next week, and we'll see, we might finish this album. But be blessed and keep looking to Jesus, you know. He's the way, the truth and the life. So we have Be Praised featuring Dallas Wigston, and Mercy Endures with Hope Wigstone. So have a wonderful week. Be blessed.

again from me, Pam Rhodes, all geared up for our second hour of Hearts and Hymns this morning, featuring a lovely selection of your requests. And I love this first track from Phil Wickham, who's taken the old classic Amazing Grace and made it all his own. And what a joyful sound as he praises God.

Now, this is a really important request for one of my favourite ladies in all the world. Rebecca Brainerd is a Christian woman of such energy and heart for all around her that it seems impossible that today, on the 21st of June, she is celebrating her 82nd birthday. All her days are overshadowed now by the loss of her beloved husband Alfred a few years back, because throughout their long years of marriage they worked together to share their faith and their loving ministry with others in so many practical and caring ways. Rebecca still lives in the family home in North London, where her daughter Rochelle is based nearby as a local GP. But very often Rebecca is also found at the home of her other daughter Michelle, with her husband and two daughters who live in the beautiful city of Bath. I'm sure the whole family will be spoiling you today, Rebecca, and I'm delighted to have a chance to play a hymn that I know is very special to you. Take my life and let it be, because, as you say, you want to be a living witness to all his promises in the Bible, because you feel you've experienced every one of them.

Now, that prayerful hymn was specially for Rebecca Brainerd, who has a daughter who's a doctor. And the writer of our next request, Ruth Rogers, is thrilled to know that her daughter, Naomi Clapp, has also just qualified as a doctor at Cambridge University. And that makes this month really special for Naomi because next Saturday on the 27th of June, she will be marrying James Bradford at St Mary's Church in Bitton. Everyone is really looking forward to the wedding, especially as many of your relatives are travelling over from the USA so that they can share your special day with all the family. Naomi and James, your Auntie Ruth hopes that you will be truly blessed and have many happy years of married life together and grow in faith together too. And this is the hymn that she thinks you would like to hear as you prepare for next Saturday, In Christ Alone.

0: And you can be sure of more wonderful songs and hymns when I'm back with more Hearts and Hymns after this short break.
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Anne Rhodes here, welcoming you back to Hearts and Hymns with the familiar voice of Stuart Townend. But it's nice to hear now from Edwin Barnett, who lives in Maple Cross, who's written in about the old gospel hymn that's always been very popular with the Salvation Army, Love Lifted Me, with its words written by an Englishman, James Rowe, who emigrated to America in 1890 when he was 25 years old. And there he met up eventually with an American organist, Howard Smith, and together they created this hymn with its theme that when no one but Christ could help, love lifted me. Well, thanks for reminding me of this, Edwin. And here is that lovely old song.

Now, this next hymn is one I played a few weeks ago when listener Robert Higginson heard it, and he let me know a really interesting story connected with it. So I'm going to play the hymn first, and then I'll tell you that story. And the hymn is I'd Rather Have Jesus, and here it is, sung for us now by Jim Reeves.

Lovely old song that, isn't it? And Robert Higginson wrote in to tell me that it was sung by Robert Beecham, grandson of the famous conductor, at a farewell service when he was about to depart from the family home in South Warwickshire to be a missionary in Nepal, having given up the riches of his home where his father was a baronet. But the story continues well because Robert Beecham met his wife in Nepal and they then worked together as missionaries. But coming back to the other Robert, Robert Higginson, who wrote in to share that story, I do know that he and his wife Valerie are worried about Valerie's mother Joyce, who hopefully will be celebrating her 100th birthday in September, all being well. So good wishes go to Joyce, of course, and to her children. That's Valerie, but also Barbara, Eunice and Timothy and all their own family members too. And Robert finishes by asking me to play the traditional hymn, Holy, Holy, Holy, as that very creative composer Roger Jones rethought it. And a lovely result he came up with too. You know the words so well, but Roger's new melody helps us to hear their beauty and meaning in a fresh way. Holy, holy, holy.

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1: There was once a father who, all the way home from church, fussed about the sermon and then fussed about the traffic. Hi there, I'm Chuck Swindoll. And then this man fussed about how late the meal was served. And then when it was served, the same man bowed his head and said a great prayer. Just as they were passing the potatoes, his small son said, "Daddy, did God hear you when you left church and started fussing about the sermon and the traffic?" Father sort of blushed and said, "Well, yes, son, he heard me." "And Daddy, did God hear you when you prayed for this food we're eating?" "Yes, son, he heard me." "So, Daddy, which one did God believe?" Never forget, my friend, your kids are watching and listening.
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Welcome back to Hearts and Hymns, and that hymn, Let the Flame Burn Brighter, which has such a great rhythm to that Graham Kendrick song when he teamed up with the very expressive and skillful psalm drummers. Now here's someone else who heard a track that I played on Hearts and Hymns not so long ago, featuring Joy Webb and the Joy Strings, and she felt moved to drop me a line about it. That was Hazel, who wrote in to say that it took her back to when she went to see the Joy Strings at College Street Baptist Church in Northampton with her late dad. She says she still has a record by the group, who were all Salvation Army members, and in fact Hazel's parents were Salvationists themselves, as were many of her aunts and uncles. And she reminded me of just how much wonderful music Joy Webb wrote, including one of Hazel's own favourites, The Candle of the Lord. Now, do you remember this one?

Well, if you fancy hearing a request here on Hearts and Hymns, do drop me a line to heartsandhymns@premier.org.uk. And don't forget that I'm always on the radio on Saturday lunchtimes, just after the 1 o'clock news, with All Together Now, a chance to sing along with some familiar and much-loved hymns and worship songs. And if you've missed this morning's themed programme on Hearts and Hymns, which was on at 8 o'clock today, well, you can hear it again on Premier Christian Radio this evening at 6 o'clock. But I'm always happy to have your company, whatever time of day or day of the week it is. And I hope that I always play hymns and worship songs that you'd like to hear, hopefully like this one. You're

0: Well, that means it's time for me to go. So I do wish you every blessing until we're together again. So take care. And from me, Pam Rhodes, bye now.
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3: We know that following Jesus transforms us from the inside out. But how does it actually happen? How is it different, say, for a Christian, than just someone reading a ton of self-help books and trying really hard to change? Most of the time, change doesn't happen instantaneously at a prayer line. Mostly it happens in active cooperation with the Holy Spirit. The Spirit speaks to shed light on an area of our hearts, perhaps an issue of unforgiveness or an old emotional wound. We then confess the problem and repent using the old-fashioned terms, meaning we make a decision to do what God is saying. In faith, we actively follow the Spirit's lead and receive the grace available to us. Our steps to change will look different for every one of us. The Spirit speaks to one person about helping with the dishes and another about being more generous. But it's always the Spirit who drives the process. By grace, God leads us one step at a time. Our responsibility is simply to say yes. I'm Tanya Harris of GodConversations.com.

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2: Hello there, this is Mark Killen-Brown with another helping of Feasting on Jesus. On today's show, we'll be looking at another classic scripture to live by, Isaiah 26:3. While you're listening to the first song, you can look it up.

That was vertical worship, and this we know. Isaiah 26:3, you keep him in perfect peace whose mind is stayed on you because he trusts in you. Like the scripture in Proverbs I used last week, Proverbs 3:5, trust in the Lord with all your heart and lean not on your own understanding. Isaiah 26:3 talks about trusting in God. Perfect peace is found by keeping our minds focused on God. Because while we are mind focused on God, we are trusting him. These two things are connected. This is not normally mentioned. In fact, we usually just quote the first part of the scripture. He will keep him in perfect peace whose mind is stayed on thee. We don't actually do the next bit, because he trusts in you. The connective used is the word because. This signifies that the reason for our perfect peace is not just that our mind is stayed on God, but as a result of keeping our mind on God, we are showing our complete trust in him. This causes us to experience his perfect peace. You keep him in perfect peace whose mind is stayed on you because he trusts in you. God keeps us in perfect peace. This says quite clearly that God himself will be the one keeping us in perfect peace.

That was Stephanie Gretzinger with Sing My Way Back. So the Lord God Almighty keeps us in perfect peace as we have our mind stayed on him, putting our absolute trust in his goodness and ability to deal with anything the world throws at us, in our present circumstances, in the middle of a storm, when everything else feels like you're unable to cope. Be still and know that he is God. He who said he would never leave or forsake you, draw close by acknowledging his forever presence with you. He who is love, who loves you with an everlasting love. The author and perfecter of your faith, whose perfect plan for you is founded on his complete knowledge of you, on your whole life laid out before him. God, who is now in eternity with you, viewing this moment in your life and encouraging you always to choose love. Jeremiah 31:3. The Lord appeared to us in the past, saying, I have loved you with an everlasting love. I have drawn you with unfailing kindness. Jeremiah 29:11. For I know the plans I have for you, declares the Lord. Plans to prosper you and not to harm you. Plans to give you a hope and a future. Hebrews 12:2. Looking to Jesus, the founder and perfecter of our faith, who for the joy that was set before him endured the cross, despising the shame, and is seated at the right hand of the throne of God.

That was Leland with King of My Heart. You keep him in perfect peace, whose mind is stayed on you, because he trusts in you. To have our mind stayed on God must be to trust him. Otherwise, there couldn't be any peace. If the God you believe in is not wholly trustworthy in the deep places of your heart, if you believe that he is capable of doing or even just allowing bad things to happen, perhaps to test you or even punish you, then even if you are utterly fixed on him, there won't be any real peace. There might be trepidation. There could even be an awful expectation and a need to somehow stay on his right side. We really need to trust God. A constant in these shows has been the identification as Jesus as the perfect representation of God. I don't mind sharing these scriptures again, they're beautiful. Hebrews 1:3. The Son is the radiance of God's glory and the exact representation of his being, sustaining all things by his powerful word. After he had provided purification for sins, he sat down at the right hand of the majesty in heaven. Colossians 1:15-20. He is the image of the invisible God, the firstborn over all creation. For by him all things were created, both in the heavens and on earth, visible and invisible, whether thrones or dominions or rulers or authorities. All things have been created through him and for him. He is before all things, and in him all things hold together. He is also head of the body, the church, and he is the beginning, the firstborn from the dead, so that he himself will come to have first place in everything. For it was the Father's good pleasure for all the fullness to dwell in him, and through him to reconcile all things to himself, having made peace through the blood of his cross. Through him, I say, whether things on earth or things in heaven. And in John 14:9, Jesus answered, "Don't you know me, Philip? Even after I've been among you such a long time, anyone who has seen me has seen the Father. How can you say, therefore, show us the Father?"

That was Brian and Jen Johnson with Isn't He Great? God is completely knowable in his incarnate Son. Read the Gospels, see the nature of God perfectly reflected in his Son. You can trust this God, who in one of the most famous and incredible scriptures in the Bible reveals his incredible love. John 3:16. For God so loved the world that he gave his one and only Son, that whoever believes in him shall not perish, but have eternal life. But there's another truth in the next verse. It's also mind-blowing. John 3:17. For God did not send his Son into the world to condemn the world, but to save the world through him. You keep him in perfect peace, whose mind is stayed on you, because he trusts in you. He is the now God, who dwells in us by the Holy Spirit. John 17:23. I in them, and you in me, so that they may be brought to complete unity. Then the world will know that you sent me and have loved them, even as you've loved me. The Father loves us the way he loves the Son. Meditate on that for a few hours and let it wreck you a bit. So trust in God. Keep your mind stayed on him. Stayed. I love that word. Stayed on him. Unwaveringly focused. Practice his presence. Practice including him in your day-to-day, moment-by-moment thoughts. He wants that.

That was Jonathan and Melissa Helser with Catch the Wind. I remember making heaven laugh. I've done that before. I was at work, working in a staff restaurant. I was wiping down some tables. I had been away from God. I'd been broken by strife in the church. But prayer had brought me back to his open arms, a sort of prodigal type affair. Anyway, I was wiping these tables, gabbling away as I'm prone to do, talking to him, God, about anything and everything. Suddenly I stopped. A thought had stopped me in my tracks. I looked up. Am I boring you? I asked God that. I felt heaven laugh and I was embarrassed and then utterly delighted. I knew my loving communication was delighting him. He would never reject me. That's why I trust him. You keep him in perfect peace, whose mind is stayed on you, because he trusts in you. Be still and know he is God for you. Fix the eyes of your heart on his ever-loving face. I do that anywhere, anytime. I will suddenly stop and fix my eyes on a blank spot in the distance and imagine I'm looking right at him with the eyes of my heart. It centres me on him. I then imagine I'm draining my soul into him. I'm leaning myself into him, letting everything that is stressing me out, worrying me, go over onto him. He knows me utterly. Matthew 11:28-30. Come to me, all you who are weary and burdened, and I will give you rest. Take my yoke upon you and learn from me, for I am gentle and humble in heart, and you will find rest for your souls. For my yoke is easy, and my burden is light.

That was Jonathan Ogden with "You See." You keep him in perfect peace whose mind is stayed on you, because he trusts in you. God will keep us in perfect peace. He will enable us to rest in the absence of guilt and condemnation. Rest in the absence of fear and hopelessness, and enable you to immerse yourself in his complete love for you. Let the oil of gladness pour over you. Meditate on that as a way of experiencing perfect peace. Let that warm oil of his loving peace pour over your head, in and around your eyes. Really, feel the oil cleansing your tired eyes. Down, around and down over your neck and shoulders, pouring down peace all over you. Philippians 4:7. And the peace of God, which passes all understanding, should keep your hearts and minds through Christ Jesus. To keep our minds stayed on God is to know his thoughts. That comes from transformation. Romans 12:2. Do not conform to the pattern of this world, but be transformed by the renewing of your mind. Then you'll be able to test and approve what God's will is, his good, pleasing and perfect will. Every show seems to end up here. I suppose it's because it's foundational truth. We are transformed through the renewing of our minds, through feeding on the fresh bread of the word, energized by the Spirit of God, our indwelling counselor, friend and guide.

That was Stephanie Gretzinger with Bright Ones. Perfect peace is found in our deepening relationship with God, through the Word, through spending time of intimacy with Him, where we sit and pour out our hearts to Him, practicing the presence of God, which always starts with the acknowledging of the reality of the fact that Jesus is alive and Jesus is with us, and with the Father by the Spirit dwells in our hearts. Perfect peace is found in the process of focusing on the eternal rather than just the temporal, those things that will last, that will remain when we enter into our true place of rest, our true eternal home with Jesus. You keep Him in perfect peace, whose mind is stayed on you, because He trusts in you. I want to be kept in perfect peace by Father God, as I continually seek the face of Jesus in every part of my life, not just spiritually, but even day-to-day mundane. He's living His life through us. Galatians 2:20 says, "It's no longer I that live, but Christ lives in me." Whether I know it or not, whether I acknowledge it or not, I'm in perfect union with Christ. 1 Corinthians 6:17 says, "Those who are joined to the Lord are one spirit with Him." The kingdom of God is within me. Peace is a fruit of the Holy Spirit. The bridge to my soul is my mind stayed on God through revelation. Through revelation, perfect peace is tangibly felt as I understand the reality of His love for me, of He being the one keeping me as I trust in Him more and more.

peace as I centre my mind on him continually, and I continually trust in him in all my circumstances. Perfect peace is found in his presence. Perfect peace is found when I be still and know that he is God. Perfect peace is found when I begin step by step trusting in God more, allowing him to be my precious Father, allowing myself to sit in his lap and lean my head on his shoulder and say, Lord, I love you. Lord, I thank you that you are always with me. Lord, I thank you that perfect peace is mine because of you and your love for me. After the meditation, Hillsong United will be singing Scandal of Grace, a meditation. Perfect peace is floating on your stream. You are my constant delight when I know you once again, when I forget myself as the mess always needing to be fixed, or as the bruised always needing to be healed. You in focus are my island of peace. You up closer are the forever beam of warm smiling over me. You in supernatural clarity, just loving me to draw closer, to feel your loving embrace. I love you like my missing part that leaves me limbless. You are my heart's desire for forever union. I will be only restless until I know the peace that comes with the understanding that nothing can ever separate me from your love.

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2: This is The Reality. Indeed, a very special hello to you once again from me, Dudley Anderson. Welcome to The Reality, half-hour talk show talking about the sure reality of real life as found through Jesus Christ. Today we speak with the late George Ferver, founder of Operation Mobilization. It was my privilege to interview him back in March 2020. George's first contact with Christianity was through his neighbor, a little old lady who gave him the Gospel of John and put him down on her Holy Ghost hit list to pray for him. In 1953, as a 14-year-old student, he was at a meeting in which Billy Graham spoke in Madison Square Garden, New York City. George Ferver discovered the reality of who Jesus is and surrendered his life to Christ. He gained a growing conviction to evangelize on foreign soil and started distributing the Gospel of John in Mexico in 1957.
3: So I had a bit of a vision for the nations. Plus, I owned a stamp business and was involved with stamps from the whole world. So very quickly, the initial vision was everybody in the world should have a Gospel of John. But my big focus was my high school, and some amazing things happened there. And then I was reading about different nations getting exposed. So really, from the early days, I felt led in the direction of global missions.
2: After a time of prayer and God-seeking, in 1961, the work of Operation Mobilization, or OM, was born. Let's begin our conversation today on The Reality, speaking to George Ferver and find out how he discovered the reality of Jesus for himself. Today's interview was conducted via telephone.
3: It's really the prayers of a woman near my high school. I was not a Christian, though I was in a family where they were attempting to put in some Christian values. This is back in the 50s. My grandfather was an atheist from the Netherlands. My dad came as a lad from the Netherlands. And there was nothing of Jesus in that family. But I was a very happy kid, learned how to make money fast, girlfriends, dancing, lots of fun, sports, some good, some bad. I had good parents. So I was doing fine until really this lady, a woman of God, heard about me through her son, who was a senior when I was a first year in high school, and she put my name on what I call her Holy Ghost hit list. And prayed not only that I'd become a Christian, a believer in Jesus, but that I would become a missionary. Imagine that. I didn't even discuss it with me.
4: Wow.
3: She sent a Gospel of John.
4: Yes.
3: I was big into reading a lot. Pornography tried to push its way into my life at that time, so it was a struggle. And then somebody told me about Billy Graham. Then I picked up a magazine about him. It was definitely not my world. And he came to New York City for one night, March 3rd, 1955. And somehow a business guy, proactive, gave us free seats on a coach into the center of the city. And there was Madison Square Garden. To make a long story short, I heard the gospel, told people to get out of the seat and come forward. Unbelievable thing in front of 20,000. But I made the pilgrimage, and there I was, believing on Jesus. And, I've never been the same. So I'm celebrating 365 days of walking with Jesus for 65 years. God's grace. Wow. Lots of people praying for me, including that lady. Took me through the storms of the teenage years and the struggles. And
4: yes.
3: So that's my
4: praise
3: story in a nutshell.
4: Yes. Funny how we all need a dear old lady praying for us when we're out there headstrong, want to make a thing of our lives. And these dear old ladies always get in, don't they?
3: Amen.
4: And change all our plans through their prayers. A powerful thing. Now, George, you're obviously, a missionary. You're a great evangelist. What place does prayer play in evangelism?
3: Well, Billy Graham was a great influence, not only in my conversion, but his radio and his writings and his emphasis on prayer and organizing nights of prayer for the coming crusade 2 years later. That changed the course of my life. I just became convinced that prayer was the key. I think when I was only 17, I prayed, "Lord, I only want one thing in life. I want to learn how to pray." And so started to organize prayer meetings in the high school and then across the street from the high school. And that has continued all my life. OM was always known for his nights of prayer. Now with lots of changes. I haven't been the leader in OM for 18 years.
4: Oh my.
3: They have more prayer meetings in the daytime, prayer and fasting. So everything we've done throughout the world, which is much larger than most people realize, was because of prayer.
4: Amazing. You said this dear lady put you on her Holy Ghost hit list, her prayer list. I've heard stories like that before where people's names have been put on a prayer list. I've got a prayer list. I call it my EPL, my evangelism prayer list. We can evangelize through prayer, can we not?
3: Amen. Yes. Amen.
4: Fantastic. So, George, you'd given your life to Jesus, great experience as a young man. When did you sense the call of God into missions, and how did it all come together?
3: Yeah, I think it evolved because the first burden I had was to reach my high school. But I'd been influenced by the group that had printed this Gospel of John called the Pocket Testament League, whose roots go back to this country. And so I had a bit of a vision for the nations. Plus, I owned a stamp business and was involved with stamps from the whole world. So very quickly, the initial vision was everybody in the world should have a Gospel of John. So that was there from the very early days. But my big focus was my high school, and some amazing things happened there. The meeting when they brought me back from Christmas break at university, hundreds came to the meeting, and about 125 stood to believe on Jesus, including my own father.
4: Praise God.
3: So, and then I was reading about different nations, getting exposed to some missionaries, and God put it on my heart to go to Mexico.
4: Right.
3: And so really, from the early days, I felt led in the direction of global missions. Exactly when that became full assurance, I'm not quite sure. It may have been when I was still selling fire extinguishers, setting up agents across the country. It was a business I was in.
4: Right.
3: And I popped in the Grand Canyon, and I know God really spoke to me there. And I made a more radical commitment. That's the summer before I went to Mexico. Made a more radical, strong commitment to the Lord. Because naturally, the first year I was a baby Christian. I was president of the student council, so completely caught up in high school activities, though already bringing the gospel in, and got the headmaster to give me permission to distribute 1,000 gospels. Unheard of in the school.
4: Wow.
3: Not many believers in this school outside New York City. And he gave that permission, and 1,000 students took the gospel of John. So my faith was really probably stronger than maybe it is today.
4: Yeah.
3: You know, as you get older, you have a lot of prayers that seemingly have not been answered, and you have, disappointments and heartbreaks. But when you're young, it's sometimes a lot easier just to claim great things. The old senior year cynicism doesn't come rolling in on you.
4: Yes. So why is that, George? Why do you think we get more cynical as we get older?
3: Yeah, because we've seen the real, we've seen the reality, and the reality is many prayers don't get answered, at least on our human level. And a lot of people can't handle that. People are being more honest and more open about the struggles of life and the disappointments of life. And if you have a large family, I have a medium-sized family, 3 children, 5 grandchildren, 6 great-grandchildren, and many, many of our prayers for our family, have not yet been answered. So I think it's not just cynicism. It's we embrace reality, and that's why my latest book, I talk about some of these things, Messiology, which is 100,000 in print. But our faith is tested, but it's still there. It's strong. It's different. And we can pass on those lessons, because many do get discouraged along the way. I've seen so many fall along the way, you don't even want to talk about it.
4: And that's the unfortunate thing, is when we take our eyes off of Jesus. Personally, I believe Jesus prayed a prayer, effectively, that wasn't answered in the Garden of Gethsemane. He said, "Dear God, dear Father, let this cup be taken from me." That was an honest prayer. But nevertheless, he said, "Your will be done." And the key here for me, George, is that Jesus, even in Gethsemane, looked through the cross and saw himself on the other side of his tomorrow where God had delivered him. So sometimes it seems that prayers aren't answered in our lives, but the Lord is already on the other side of tomorrow, which we cannot see. And the scripture says that if we acknowledge God in all our ways, he will nevertheless direct our paths. So at this point in your life, you've acknowledged God and you've sought him through all these incredible opportunities in operation, mobilization. We'll talk about that in a minute. But George, what is the most profound answer to prayer that you've had in your life?
3: Well, I think it's for individuals. And so there's a huge range of amazing conversions. The first one was as soon as I got to Europe. A woman named Krista, running away from East Germany, a real party gal, ended up in Madrid, Spain, where my wife and I were living. And she came to Christ, and she's still going strong. Spent most of her life in India. Her husband ended up the director of OM India, so her name is Krista. My daughter's named after her.
4: Hmm.
3: And another guy named Danny Smith, he came to Christ in Calcutta, later came to this country and founded an organization. And just followed him his whole life as well. These are great answers to prayer. Of course, the breakthroughs in India, where we now have 4,000 congregations connected with what we started there. It's now a church movement rather than part of OM. Just so such a great answer to prayer, India, and how God put all that together. There's a book about it. And then the ship, praying that God would give us a ship. And a few years later, you know, we purchased this amazing ship. This is the 50th anniversary of the ship ministry. Wow. There's been four ships.
4: Praise God.
3: And 100 million people have been reached with the gospel through that ministry.
4: So, Jesus.
3: Yeah, a few answers to prayer.
4: That's a few answers to prayer, George. God always answers. Wow. Another answer to prayer must have happened when I believe you were once arrested for taking Bibles into Russia, into the old Soviet Union. Tell us about that.
3: Yeah, that was the very early days. I was living in Spain. Western Europe was not in our thinking. The original goal was Afghanistan, Iraq, Iran, places others were not going, communist world, closed countries. And I was smuggling Christian literature and scriptures, not whole Bibles, actually, into... first, I got caught in Yugoslavia, but they let us go right away.
4: Mm-hmm.
3: You'd think I'd learn from that, but then I got caught again in the Soviet Union, in the middle of the Cold War.
4: Wow.
3: Of course, they thought we were spies. That was news in the Soviet press. But after 2 days of interrogation, they decided we were just religious fanatics or whatever, and so they gave us an escort,
4: Wow.
3: Armed escort all the way back to Austria. And I went for a day of prayer that changed the course of my life. That's
4: Praise
3: when God.
4: God
3: gave me the name Operation Mobilization. That's when I realized we want to mobilize Western Europeans and let them reach Turkey and Afghanistan, as well as their own nations. My wife's father had been killed in the war. I was very aware of the war and the dream of Germans and British and French and Dutch and Italians laboring together to reach all Europe with the gospel. And that birthed OM. There was actually very little before that important prayer meeting. I went back and shared that with our full-time Spanish staff on a retreat, and they agreed to take up the leadership, and they released me to come to the UK, and the rest is history.
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4: 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I'm Dudley Anderson, really good to be with you. Just to say that I do appreciate contact from you very much indeed. 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Email me Dudley, spelled D-U-D-L-E-Y, Dudley at surereality.net. Today in The Reality, we're speaking to founder of OM, Operation Mobilization, the late George Fervor. I interviewed George some time back and thought it would be really good to air this interview once again in honor of this great man. George has shared with us how he discovered the reality of Jesus Christ at an early age. Growing up in a good home, though with little understanding of who God was, George's first real encounter with Christianity was through the prayers of his neighbour, a little old lady who gave him the Gospel of John and put his name down on her Holy Ghost hit list. She prayed fervently for this young man to come to Christ and live his life as a missionary for the Lord. Well, some years later, George Fervor was subject to the full gospel of Jesus at a Billy Graham campaign, and he gave his life to Jesus Christ. His dear old neighbor's prayers were halfway answered. George was now a Christian believer. But there was more. George Fervor sensed the call of God to go into missions. He began to experience a growing conviction to evangelize on foreign soil, and he started distributing the Gospel of John in Mexico. George had ventured into the mission field. His neighbor's prayers were now fully answered. George Fervor has seen many answers to prayers in his own life and work. Though it seems sometimes God doesn't answer our prayers, we need to realize that his ways are not our ways, and God is sovereign. He chooses to answer our prayers according to his divine will and purpose for our lives. This is why we need to pray according to God's word. For God's word is God's will, and if we pray according to the teachings of the Bible, we will be praying according to the will of God, and our prayers will be answered. Let's pick up our conversation once again with George Fervor, founder of Operation Mobilization, to ask him to tell us a little bit more about its work. Today's interview conducted via telephone.
3: OM has always been a number of different things all at the same time. We were committed to long-term ministry, especially among Muslims, but we wanted to see people experiencing Jesus and revival. So it started in prayer meetings at Moody and Wheaton. After I left university, I went to Moody Bible Institute, very important in my life, and others. Dale, my close friend, went to Wheaton College, and these prayer meetings started, and usually it was more men, and most of us were struggling with sexual temptation, so often there was people for the first time confessing that they'd messed up in that area and praying. So it was sort of a revival movement, but we always had at the same time this passion to reach people right around us. So we were in the streets, we were door to door. I went through the underground system of New York City, giving out tens of thousands of tracts. Then I went door to door over all the towns in my area. So the passion for radical commitment and revival combined with, you know, reaching the whole world with the gospel. The more we studied, the more we realized certain countries were left out. And so that has been the focus of OM from the very beginning. And we've always had large numbers of people in Muslim countries. We have over 1,000 right now spread out in the Muslim world. But then the ship vision came in. That was quite distinct. It all flowed in the end in the same direction, but different ways of going about it, because the ship attracted people who weren't necessarily interested in the other aspects of OM. And to this day, every year we've had enough people, volunteers raising their own money, including engineers, captains, very highly qualified people to keep the ship ministry going. So it's a little hard sometimes for people to grasp, because right from 1963, it just exploded.
4: Wow.
3: And with so many different ministries, literature has always been a main ministry. We founded STL here in the UK, that became Wesley Owen. Later on, after it spun off, it did face financial crisis and went bankrupt. But we had 48 years of powerful literature ministry, not just here, but around the world. It birthed the literature ministry in India, which is huge and going strong, and other literature ministries that are strong. Anyway, I know it's a little hard to grasp, but that's when the Holy Spirit is working. We cannot pretend we're going to understand it all and put it in a box.
4: Wow, exciting. So what about the ships? You purchased ships and you crewed the ships and got people on board. What were you doing? What were the ships doing?
3: We started with a very small ship. My wife, the whole family moved on the ship. We bought it from the Danish. It'd be 50 years this October.
4: Wow.
3: And We based 10 different ministries on the ship. The biggest that attracted hundreds of thousands now literally attracts a million a year is the huge floating book exhibit, in which the number one book is the Bible. And so until you see the ship, you can never understand it. Mm-hmm. This has never, ever been anything like it in history. And so then we have our theater. So there's theater productions going on, right, presenting the gospel. We have every kind of conference you could ever dream. So always aiming toward revival and world evangelism. Got a very strong message about marriage. And so we sometimes have marriage seminars.
4: Right.
3: We're very concerned for children. We have tens of thousands of children come from their schools and go through special programs. And other teams are on shore. Some of them doing physical work, helping rebuild a hospital. We have this new expanding shoe we're into. We have water purification we're into. So there's about 10 different ministries, but it's carried on by volunteers who are mainly young, who come 1 or 2 years. We do have those who stay longer, especially captains and engineers, but it's very unique because it gives young people what many of them say now, as I get feedback from all over the world, is it was the greatest year of their life. To have a year of my own grandson had his life completely turned upside down on the ship.
4: Wow.
3: Then he met his Swiss wife. Now he's speaking fluent German and living in Basel. He's born in London.
4: Wow. Amazing. So the ships pull into port and you literally put down the gangplank and invite people on board. Am I right?
3: Yeah, but it's all lined up, contacting churches, contacting leaders. So there's a lot of planning. So much is done before the ship ever comes. When we open the exhibit, usually a VIP, the prime minister or the deputy prime minister or the head of education, they come and open the book exhibit. That usually gives us massive publicity in the press, radio, television. We sometimes even had helicopters overhead when VIPs have been on board. So you can imagine then the people flock to see this amazing ship, to see the book exhibit, and it leads to all kinds of things. It's like a mini spiritual invasion. It's not just pulling into a port and lowering the gangway, I can assure
4: you. Okay, fantastic.
3: The hunger for books in English and other languages is, in these countries, is huge. And people are still reading, though we also have a major ministry through digital communication as well. It's not either or.
4: Wow. Amazing. Praise God. Let you in on a little secret. I had a friend, we were good friends back in the 80s, who joined OM and ended up on one of your ships. But the ship went down, was sunk. What was that story, George?
3: Yeah, that's the first ship. We had it for 17 years. We should have scrapped it. It was no way in fulfilling the ministry. We thought of even extending the deck. But we didn't have the courage. And so God, in his mercy, down there in the Beagle Channel, when the pilot left our ship early, which he shouldn't have done, we end up on a rock. The ship is still there. There was no loss of life. It was one of the toughest days in the history of our work. But it goes back to what you and I talked about a few moments ago, that our prayers are not always answered the way we think. Especially these prayers for protection, when, you know, God allows so many to suffer. One province in China, I was just read the book about it, 1,000 martyrs.
4: Wow, yes.
3: It's not quite the kind of Christianity the average evangelical has in the West.
4: Yes.
3: You know, when we think it's a crisis if we have an ingrown toenail. So, you know.
4: Absolutely.
3: It's a mystery. That's why I call my new book Messiology.
4: Right.
3: And it's based on my George Verwer proverb, where two or three of the Lord's people are gathered together, sooner or later there will be a mess. But Messiology is God working in the midst of it, because that's all he has had for thousands of years.
4: Absolutely right. Spot on. George, it's so wonderful speaking with you. But just as we close, I believe you are quoted as calling yourself God's bungler. Where does that come from?
3: Well, my thing in the Soviet Union was a failure. And I have found in my own ministry, I've spoken more than 20,000 times and probably over 1,000 radio and television broadcasts, you know, going all these 60 years. But it's when I share about my failures, struggle with a porno magazine in the woods not far from here, and the failure with the getting arrested, which, and I make it clear, it was a stupid mistake on my part that got us arrested, not the other brother who was with me.
4: Mm-hmm.
3: People respond to that. And then I tell them about one of my favorite books, Failure, The Back Door to Success by Erwin Lutzer. But then I have to admit, I've never read the book, but the cover ministered to me. Mm. I get huge response when I share about struggles and failures and how God gives grace, sometimes for the victory, sometimes to press on after we fail. So that's been a radical grace, together with radical discipleship, has been a strong part of the OM ministry. In all of my books, about 8 books, over a million copies, have that message. Mm. So
4: amazing.
3: We're still plodding on and wanting to put it in practice in our own lives. And in our senior year, especially with health, you get new challenges.
4: Mm-hmm. Well, amazing. Well, from one bungler to another. George, thank you so much for joining us today on The Reality. We pray God's richest blessings and many, many prosperous, successful years still to come in the ministry. Thank you for joining us.
3: Thank you. And one of my favorite words is reality. My first book was called Hunger for Reality.
4: Come on. Excellent.
3: And I distribute Stanley Boak's book free of charge. It's called Reality. Let me know how many hundred you'd like.
4: Fantastic. Anybody listening in, you're welcome to contact us. Thank you so much, George. God bless you. Thank you for joining us.
3: Thank you.
4: Speaking with the late George Fervor today on The Reality, founder of Operation Mobilization. What an amazing, seasoned man of God. George being very honest about prayer in his discussion today. Indeed, God does answer our prayers. We need to remember that God always answers prayers. If that weren't the fact, I wouldn't be sitting today talking to you on the radio, because God listens and hears every human being on this planet. The scripture says, whoever calls upon the name of the Lord shall be saved. That means the Lord Almighty can hear every single human being on this planet even now as we speak. And yes, God is sovereign. And the scriptures do tell us that God's ways are not our ways. Sometimes when we pray for a need in our lives, we expect God to answer it precisely the way we want it to be answered. But you know, God knows best. He knows better for you and he knows better for me. And his knowledge is better than my knowledge, for his ways are better than my ways. Nevertheless, the scripture says, if I acknowledge God in all my ways, then he will direct my path. This is something I call God tracking, tracking the plans and purposes for God. For the scripture does tell us that God knows the plans he has for us. The truth of that is, it's God who knows the plans he has for us. We don't know his plans. We've got to seek them and track them. And this we do through prayer, seeking God to answer our prayers according to his plan, according to his purpose, and according to his will. The reality is, prayer does change things. You've been listening to The Reality with me, Dudley Allison. If you've got any questions on this, I would love to chat with you. 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

as Psalm 46, verse 1 declares, God is our refuge and strength, an ever-present help in times of trouble. With that in mind, listening friend, be encouraged that God is working in your life right now in ways you simply can't understand.

Tommy Coombs pointing out that the Christian has no need to fear, because God is never going to fail him or her. Oh, and if you've yet to ask Jesus into your life as Lord and Saviour, then this song from Amy Grant is especially for you.

Now here's the thing. Jesus Christ, He is the only true God, and He is eternal life. 1 John 5, verse 20. Best news ever.

Draw Me Close to You, as played by accomplished saxophonist Uriel Vega. And on Easy Does It with yours truly, Malcolm Ryan, here's the Nashville String Machine with a splendid rendition of the hymn, He Leadeth Me. Oh, blessed thought.

Now, the word Maranatha had become a sort of watchword, a secret password among first century Christians. As to what Maranatha means, it's Aramaic for Our Lord Come. This was a plea, a prayer, for Jesus to fulfill his promise to come again and take believers to their heavenly home. As such, it reflects the heartfelt longing expressed in Revelation 22 verses 17 and 20. The Spirit and the Bride say, Come, and let him who hears say, Come. He who testifies to these things says, Surely, I am coming quickly. Amen. Even so, come, Lord Jesus. So, who better to sing a song called Maranatha than the Maranatha Singers?

0: Nicole C. Mullen, completing our time together on this edition of Easy Does It. And from me, Malcolm Ryan, every blessing to you and yours. Bye for now.
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2: 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My name is Georgie Collins. I'll be playing you some great country music, some great Christian music. We'll have some life stories. We'll also have some words of wisdom from the Bible. 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

Well, that song from Godfrey Birtles, Just One Touch from the King Changes Everything. Have you been touched by Jesus yet? Well, all you got to do is call upon his name and see what happens to your life when you do. We're going to move on with Alan Jackson and a song called When the Roll Is Called Up Yonder. Good old one, this.

0: There you go, Alan Jackson. When the rollers call up yonder, I'll be there. Well, the only way to get there is to get your name written in the book. And the only way to get your name written in the book is to call on that name, the name of Jesus, and repent of your sins. And yep, you'll be there when that rollers call up yonder. Well, Johnny Cash, of course, as you know, has been on and off with Christianity and the Lord for many, many years. But he did do, in the 70s, a CD, or should I say an LP, called The Gospel Road. Here's part one of that Gospel Road.
1: The people that walked in the darkness

the way to heaven. These words were spoken centuries before Jesus by the prophet Isaiah. And down these paths have passed the feet of many, leaving footprints, victim to the wind, for the sands of time to cover, only to make place for another footstep to fall. And upon the promise of the prophets, many generations look for the coming of the Prince of Peace, the Messiah. And many have come saying, I am the one, it is I they speak of, it is I. And many have gone, as short-lived as their promise to fulfill these timeless prophecies. But one came by that wasn't forgotten. Never a man spoke like this man. Never a man did the things on this earth that this man did. And his words were as beautiful as his miracles. To many believers, their life's desire is to be baptized in the Jordan River as Jesus was. They kneel at the holy places, places that are holy simply because Jesus was there. They walk the way of the cross. They shout, praise the Lord. And they mean it. Now come along with me in the footsteps of Jesus, and I'll show you why they do.

0: Here in the peaceful countryside of Nazareth, Jesus often walked, studied, meditated, and prayed. It was here in this quiet countryside that the strength of character and patient endurance was built. Later, he would be branded by skeptics as a false prophet, by the wicked as a fool, and by the scribes and Pharisees, the keepers of the law, as a radical, as a revolutionist, as a man to be feared. For his words represented change. He knew his purpose in this world, and he knew that scripture, he knew the word. Time and again, he was to bring out the true meaning of the words of the prophets. As the word said, he gained in stature and in favor with God and man.
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0: And then one day came the voice of a man crying in the wilderness.

0: Repent, repent, repent. The kingdom of heaven is at hand. A prophet is risen up among the people now. John the Baptist, they called him. And the Pharisees and the elders of the temple asked him if he was the Christ, if he was the Messiah, or if he was one of the prophets. And he answered them, no, I am the forerunner. I was sent to tell you that the Son of God is coming now. And this is the minute that John the Baptist was born for.
1: Behold, the Lamb of God, which takes away the sins of the world.

Jesus said, "Baptize me, John." And John said, "No, it's you that should baptize me." And Jesus said again, "Baptize me, John, that all things might be fulfilled."

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John the Baptist said, when I baptized him, I looked and I saw the Holy Spirit descending like a dove from heaven, and I bear record then that the Son of God had come.

and led by the Holy Spirit, he entered the wilderness. As he had often gone alone to pray and meditate, to study the scriptures, now comes the battle of light against darkness. That big fight between Jesus and the devil, when the devil would try to claim him as one of his own to keep him from his divine purpose. But as surely as he would lose, Jesus was that sure of his purpose in this world. But the devil tempted him. And he said, if you have the power of God, turn these stones to bread. And Jesus said, you can't live by bread alone. The devil said, follow me, Jesus. And Jesus said, get behind me, Satan. And he showed him all the riches of the world, all the great kingdoms, took him up on a high pinnacle. And he said, all the power of this has been given to me to give to you. If you'll follow me, Jesus. And Jesus said, it is written, thou shalt worship the Lord thy God, and him only shall.

And now the steps that he would take were those steps he was born for. That short ministry where he would speak so many beautiful words, do so many beautiful things that would mean so much to so many millions of people.

0: And they all began to say, isn't this the son of Joseph of Nazareth? Isn't this the carpenter's son? Has a carpenter come to announce his divinity? Did he say that he is the son of God? What did he say? And Jesus said, a prophet is without honor in his own country.
1: And they would have killed him, but he got away. His opposition is established from the beginning now. He is to be followed and spied on throughout his ministry by the scribes and Pharisees. Many times an attempt would be made on his life because of his teachings, calling for repentance and reform. He will always be in danger of death at the hands of the temple rulers until that final day down on Calvary's hill, when all of his worldly opposition will be gathered together to do him in.

0: And during the wedding celebration, the wine ran out. The miracle of the turning the water into wine is a parable of Jesus' teachings in itself, an act of kindness, of love, of charity for his friends and neighbors.
1: He turned the water into wine. He turned the water into wine.

0: Jesus' miracles were like a bell that rang to draw the people from far and wide. And they gave up their daily task and they followed him wherever he went. This tiny land of Israel was really an outpost of the Roman Empire. For the most part, the people tried to ignore the Romans. They even turned their backs when they passed by. It was the temple rulers, the scribes and the Pharisees under a high priest, Caiaphas, that really held sway over the people. Jesus loved all men, but I guess if there was one thing he really couldn't stand, that was a hypocrite. And he saw in the scribes and the Pharisees and the elders of the people in the temple total hypocrisy. Blasphemer, they'll call him, for saying that he's divine, the Son of God in the flesh. But the mass of the people, especially the poor and underprivileged, followed him in such numbers that they walked on top of each other just to touch the hem of his garment.
1: Jesus came to the city of Bethsaida,

0: And the word continued to spread that Christ had come.
1: Jesus was a carpenter, and he worked with a saw and a hammer, and his hands could form a table true enough to stand forever.

0: Once Jesus made the reason clear for his coming, he chose for himself named and numbered disciples. The number was 12. Most of them came from right here in his Galilean homeland. Some of them were rough and uneducated, but beneath the outward hardness of these men, he saw a strong inner light, a spark that would burn eternally. And he bestowed upon them his own miraculous powers to heal the sick, to bring the dead back to life. And he especially told them to go and preach his gospel. He educated them, and he had patience with them. He often spoke to them as he would speak with little children. He even called them children. He patiently endured their clumsiness and their rude misunderstanding of his words. At times they were his only audience. He drew them to himself, and he stamped his own image upon them. He picked them up along the road, along the seashore, wherever he might see them. He would say to one, "Follow me and I'll make you fishers of men." Among his first disciples were James and John, the sons of Zebedee. John was to write a beautiful gospel of Jesus Christ in later years. There was Andrew, Philip, Nathaniel, Thomas, Matthew, Simon, Thaddeus, James, Judas Iscariot, and Simon Peter. Once Jesus said to his disciples, "Whom do men say that I, the Son of Man, am?" And some of the disciples said, "Some say you're John the Baptist, and Elias, and others say you're Jeremiah, or one of the other prophets." And then he said to them, "Well, who do you say that I am?" And it was Simon Peter that said, "You are the Christ, the Son of the living God." And Jesus said, "Blessed are you, Simon, for flesh and blood has not revealed it to you, but my Father which is in heaven." And Jesus went on to say, "You are Peter, and upon this rock I will build my church, and the gates of hell shall not prevail against it. And I'll give you the keys of the kingdom. And whatsoever you shall bind on earth shall be bound in heaven, and whatsoever you shall loose on earth shall be loosed in heaven."
1: Johnny Cash from 1973, the album called The Gospel Rose. Great recording, well put together, of course, and a great story about Jesus, why he came, and what he did for us when he did come. You're with Life Stories Worldwide Radio. We're going to have a short break, and we'll be back in just a few moments.
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I hope you enjoyed this week's beautiful hymn. 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Thank you so much for watching. Happy Sunday. And thank you so much for helping me bring back the hymns.

0: Wonderful old hymn, praise to the Lord, the Almighty. Yeah, that's the way they used to sing. Boy, how times have changed in this Christian music industry. Is it for the good? Is it for the bad? Well, who knows? We'll only know when we get to heaven. It's time now on Life Stories Worldwide Radio to have a listen to our friend Paddy Grant from Carlow and the word for the week.
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2: My name is Pastor Paddy Grant of BVC Church Carlow, and I'm delighted to share with you. Have you ever noticed that life is full of circumstances? Some of those circumstances may be good, but there's a lot of them are not so good. And there's many circumstances in there that we bring on ourselves. And we've got to solve them, and through them we make choices. Some of them work out just the way we want. But there's other choices we make that can bring a complete disaster. You know, the kind of disaster that makes you wish you could just go back and change it all. Some years ago, as my mother was passing away, I was reminded of the story of Mary and Martha from Luke's Gospel, chapter 10 and verses 38 to 42. And as the story goes, it was Martha who invited Jesus and his disciples to come to dinner as they were passing through the village where she lived. Now, that seemed like a great idea until she realized, obviously, that there was a lot of work involved in preparing dinner for dear knows how many people. And at a point in time, the stress of it all became just too much for her. As the stress began to build, her circumstances were not so good. And in those circumstances, there was choices to be made. I mean, can you imagine her? There she was in the heat of the Middle East with no aircon or anything like that in her room, you know, just brooding on her own, brooding and becoming angry and angrier, building up to the point of rage where that she suddenly realized that instead of being there with her, helping her, her sister Mary was out in the other room, just sitting at the feet of Jesus and listening to his words. In time, Martha had had enough. And in her frustration, she rushes into that room where Jesus and everybody else was. And you can imagine the accusation where she says, "Don't you care? You know, here I am doing all this work, and instead of being out there with me, here's my sister Mary sitting and listening to you. Tell her to come out and help me." Now, Jesus never said it was wrong to be frustrated, but he reminded her that while there's many things that might be important to her right at this moment in time, they were nothing more than the heat of a passing moment. Jesus actually told Martha that the choice Mary had made to sit and listen to him was so much better. He encouraged her to just stop. Like her sister Mary, just stop and listen and feed on things that have an eternal value. In a way, I believe Jesus was reminding Martha that physical food can be eaten. And in a few hours, there you are, you're hungry again. But his food for the soul, will last forever. And just like John's Gospel's account of the woman at the well, where he offered her water from which she would never thirst again, water that would satisfy the soul, his food, the food of his teaching, would last forever. When someone close passes away, it gives the ones who remain behind just a moment to realize that life is just passing. One moment we're here and then we're gone. When my mother was going through her final hours, the thought she feared the most was the one of dying. And under the circumstances, I told her she had a choice to make, a choice to make her peace with God. And to my delight, she did. She put her life of fears and regrets into the hand of somebody who cares, the Lord Jesus himself, who had now become her Savior. Later she said to me, "I think I'm ready now," and she was. She had made a choice in hard and unchangeable circumstances to make peace with the Lord Jesus Christ. Many years earlier, the Apostle Paul knew that his time was near. He was facing execution under Roman law. Quite difficult set of circumstances. But through it all, he wrote these words in Philippians chapter 1, verse 21, "For me to live is Christ, and to die is gain." Sometimes I wish that we could all make that choice. Begin today, begin at this moment in time, to live and to feed on the words, the food that is Christ. Life is nothing more than a passing journey that every one of us are on. The choices and decisions we make right now determine the outcome of what we gain in the next. I want to live for Christ. I want us all to live for Christ. Thanks for listening.
0: Thanks very much to Paddy Grant there from Carlo and his word for the week. Paddy, of course, will be back next week with some more words of wisdom from the Bible. So tune in again next week to Life Stories Worldwide Radio.

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indeed. Brian Houston there, two songs in a row. Safe in the Arms, that one is beautiful. I quite like Brian Houston's raw sound. It's really, really nice here on Live Stories Worldwide Radio. We're coming near to the end of the programme, so we'll have a couple of more, so stay tuned.

Well, that's it for another week on Life Stories Worldwide Radio. I hope you enjoyed all the music we played, the life stories, what the Bible says, and everything that we brought you. 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Take care.

0: A friend of mine once said, the root of all our disappointment is misplaced expectations. The question is, what should our expectations be? What does God promise when we sign up to follow Jesus? I still remember as a young woman dreaming of the future with my friends. God was going to give us the desires of our hearts. He was going to make all of our dreams come true. The future was bright. But then the future hit, and it was full of sickness, loss, and pain. We felt betrayed and let down. Did God fail us? The answer is no. Our disappointment was due to wrong expectations. Jesus said that this world would bring trouble. When we choose to follow Jesus, we don't get a golden ticket of protection from evil. However, God did promise that through him we would overcome it. Through him, our trials would be turned into wisdom, contentment, and joy. Our character and faith, proven in the flame, would show that God's blessings are greater than the world's and will endure long after it. I'm Tanya Harris of GodConversations.com.
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0: Hey, if you're looking for an extra dose of encouragement today, you've come to the right place. Keep the faith. I'm Keith Stevens. We're excited to celebrate with our good friend Frank Reed. He spent decades on the radio and people have come to know him as friend. But his kids know him simply as Dad. Frank, welcome.
1: Well, thank you, Keith. It's so great to be here sharing stories together about those who have influenced our lives, but also finding encouragement for the roles that we've been called to play. That kind of encouragement becomes contagious, and on Keep the Faith, it sounds like this.
2: You

0: there's never anything we can do to make him love us any more or to make him love us any less. There's nothing we need to earn, no big red gum bribes we need to accept, and no accomplishments we need to achieve to merit his hug, his love, and his affection.
1: All the crazy stuff that happened with Mercy Me was more of a reality than me having a successful family, because I'd never seen an example of it. And so, not just proudest moment as a dad, but probably my proudest moment in my life is my healthy family.

Well, you don't want to miss this. 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And it showed one man something very special about God. His story is coming up next on Keep the Faith.

0: You're listening to Keep the Faith.
1: I'm Keith Stevens. One of the greatest gifts of parenthood is the picture it creates, even in just a small way, of how God loves you. Nick Hall is the leader of the Pulse movement and sees this with his daughter.
2: My daughter was so excited that she ran out of my office. And my office has like glass walls. And so instead of running out the door, she just ran into my wall. And, you know, so she's crying. And obviously my son, being a good older brother, burst out laughing and, you know, made fun of his sister. My daughter, Ruby, is yelling at her brother, kicking, screaming. And I just felt like it was this like image from the Lord of like his heart as a parent. And I just felt like, man, as a dad, like I'm not mad at my daughter for falling. I'm not mad at my daughter for hitting her face. Nor am I mad at her for acting hurt. Like what she was doing is she's hurt and she's acting like it. And I think what God has been showing me is like the wounds you have and the roads you've been down, you didn't plan on going there. You know, like when you were a little kid on career day, you didn't say, I want to become an addict or I want a failed marriage, but you got hurt. And you wandered down some roads and some things happened to you and there's some things that you did. I'm just feeling like what I did with my daughter Ruby in that moment is I just picked her up and I held her as long as it took for her to calm down and to simply remind her that I love her and she's safe. And so what I believe is that God in his kindness is wanting to pick each and every one of us up and set us free, but he's here now and it's going to be okay.

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2: I was actually adopted twice, and the second man that adopted me is the one that I still call my dad and my father. He is the reason I became a Christian, because of him I finally could understand what a father's love was supposed to be like. One of his most famous quotes and saying that he would always say is, the people, events, and circumstances in my life don't make me the way I am. They reveal who I am. He was a man of great integrity and passion, and cared for me and my children more than anything. One of the things he told me when I got older and had daughters of my own was that he was so grateful that I had had a daughter, because he got to see what it would have been like to have been there for me from the beginning.
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2: Hello, I'm Frank Reed. Hey, if you ever go to a live show, the performance can seem flawless, but sometimes backstage, it's chaos. Well, that's how our lives can be. Dr. Johnny Parker and his wife Leslyn have coached hundreds of thousands of couples and share why it's important to focus behind the scenes.
3: Your front stage success requires backstage health. It's your external and your internal. So by the front stage, I'm talking about your communication, your performance, your productivity, your technology, social media, your vocation, your career, your family, and all of those things matter to who you are and what matters to you in life. I would argue that your backstage matters more. So whenever I do a seminar, I'll have you draw a picture of a tree, and you will do it. Oftentimes, you will not draw the roots. And I'll ask you the question, why didn't you not draw the roots? Because you can't see that. How many times do we ignore that which is vital to our success? For me, I was a guy, especially in my 30s, heavily focused on my front stage. I have the story of Mrs. Stone in sixth grade being one of the few black kids in my class in Forest Hills, New York in the 70s, and she calls me to the blackboard with Solomon and Bruce, and we have to reduce fractions. Solomon gets his right, Bruce gets his right, they take their seat. I'm at the board alone, and I'm throwing numbers together trying to hit the lottery, and Mrs. Stone basically says in front of all my peers, Johnny Parker, you don't belong in this class. Well, guess what happened? I started to use my front stage and became really, really driven to show Mrs. Stone. I'll show you, Mrs. Stone, I'm smart. I'll show you I'm smart. And you disagree with me, there would be this anger. So anger became the background music, the soundtrack of my life. And I never knew where that was coming from until I started doing some therapy and working on myself. And the therapist hit the nerve. I mean, they went right there. And when they did Niagara Falls, I began to cry and realize that I had used the backstage of shame, imposter syndrome, fear. I was using that and I was really driven on the front stage. So it looked really good. Even as a Christian, it looked like I was doing God's work and kingdom work. The difference was it was striving and it was being done out of fear, not love.

for a guy, they like feeling that their wife loves them, but that is not their heartbeat. There is a huge amount of insecurity and vulnerability underneath the surface that we women don't even know is there. And there's a question in their heart that is this, do I measure up? Find the things that you can appreciate. Try those things for a month. You know, thanks for working so hard. Finding those things to appreciate, that to a man, it just speaks life to him.

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3: I would walk to your office and you would be sitting there. 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And I'm sure that chair was for colleagues or students, but I thought that chair was for me.
4: 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Jesus, take the wheel. 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
2: Hello, I'm Keith Stevens. It's been said that legacy is not something you leave for people, it's something you leave in people. Rachel Macy Stafford can attest to that. She's the author of Hands Free Mama, and she's seen the difference a parent can make in a child's future by simply paying attention.
3: My father wrote to me and he apologized for not being as present as he would have liked to. So my dad had some regrets. And what I told my dad is, what I remember most is not your failures, but I remember every day after school, I would walk to your office and you would be sitting there. He was a professor and there was an empty chair next to his desk. And I'm sure that chair was for colleagues or students, but I thought that chair was for me. And my dad would sit there and listen to me. We'd have our little chat every day after school for about 10 minutes. And he looked at me like that was the best part of his day. And that's what I remember about my dad, is the listening. When your children talk to you and you can look in their eyes, that is going to make a world of difference. I was able to speak up in some really tough situations because of what my dad had instilled in me. My voice mattered.

0: How did God choose to leave his revelation to us? His story, history, is being written as a narrative, and we're all characters on it.
1: If I told you my story.
0: And we all have one strand of that creative DNA in us. So for the person that needs to tell their story, they need to understand that their story is absolutely a treasure for the rest of us. Write it, tell it, talk it, speak it, whatever you have to do, but get your story out. It's everything.
1: If I

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0: a Keep the Faith dad moment with movie producer Mark Cook.
1: My son Carson's 18th birthday. My wife got him that 1 hour to fly a private plane. We go to the Boca Aviation and we get in this old plane. It was rickety, the rusted things, and they're showing us all this stuff and the seats were kind of torn. So I was a little nervous. Of course, the guy takes off, and once we're up in the air, and I got it all on video, the guy just lets go of the steering wheel and says, okay, just fly. Just like that. My son's a nervous wreck. And man, he got to turn it sideways and learn the stuff, and the look on his face is memorable. Me, I regave my life to Christ 3 times when I was in the backseat. So we land, he told Carson, he goes, good job. And he said, you know, you should become an instructor one day. He goes, well, what do I have to do that? And he goes, well, I did mine in 14 months. And I said, you became an instructor in 14 months? How long have you been flying? He goes, 14 months.
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0: In my home, the dirtiest thing in the house is the thermostat. Now, why? Well, there's so many fingerprints all over it. Hi, I'm Chuck Swindoll. My wife, God bless her, is always cold. Now, I stay hot almost all the time. So, is it hot or cold in our home? Well, that just depends on whom you ask. If it's 70, I'm feeling great, but she's got on a winter coat. You get my point? The thermostat can say the exact same thing, and I think it's saying hot when she says it's saying cold. And that's true about our moral thermostat, too. If there's no standard, then anything can be hot. Anything can be cold. I think that's a pretty risky way to live.
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5: Oh, beloved, do you find yourself looking at another man, looking at another woman, and wishing you were married to that person, wondering what it would be like? Do you find yourself absolutely depressed, overwhelmed? Or do you find yourself in a state where all your mind is doing is replaying the past and replaying your failures? Oh, precious one, have you considered it might be warfare?
6: Hello and welcome to this Friday edition of Precepts for Life with Precept Ministries' Kay Arthur. We're continuing a series in the book of Ephesians called The Mystery of God's Church, Our Identity, Our Walk, Our Warfare. Last time we tackled the subject of spiritual warfare, and Kay has more on it today. So open your Bible to Ephesians 6 as we join Kay right now.
5: I don't know about you, beloved, but I know that everything that I said in the opening, I have gone through. I have also gone through periods where I thought, you know, this is too hard. Why should I do this? I don't have to keep teaching. I don't have to keep doing this. I could retire. But then I stop and think, wait a minute. The Bible says that there's no retirement in the time of war. And you and I are in a warfare. As we have been studying through the book of Ephesians, Paul has laid out all these marvelous truths. And then he comes back in Ephesians chapter 6 and says, finally, brethren. And he wants to talk to us about the subject of warfare. He wants us to understand that we are in a conflict, but we can win. Have you been battling depression, dear one? Have you ever seen it as warfare? Have you been feeling so defeated? Defeated as a wife, defeated as a mother, defeated as a father, defeated as a husband, defeated in the workplace. All of a sudden, there's just this cloud of depression over you. Maybe it started with disappointment and then it moved to discouragement and then it moved to this sense of defeat and now you find yourself in absolute despair. What is going on? Maybe someone has said something to you and that has lodged in your mind and you can't get rid of that thought. And it's just rewind, rewind, rewind, and you keep remembering that situation. And it's defeating you and it's discouraging you and you're in a state of despair. Despair is without hope. Beloved, it is warfare. And Paul wants these people in Ephesus to understand, hey, God has saved you, but he has not taken you out of the world. He has kept you in the world, and the whole world lies under the power of the evil one. And because the whole world lies under the power of the evil one, it's war. And it's going to be war until you and I are absent from this body and we are present with the Lord. So we better learn how to handle this warfare. So I want us to go to Ephesians chapter 6. And in Ephesians chapter 6, I want to read the verses down to verse 14. And I want to just look for a minute at this warfare. I know that I've dealt with all the Greek words and everything and the enemy's intent to slam us to the ground, to pin us to the ground and hold us there. And I know that some of you are on the ground. And I understand, been there, done that, until I realized, hey, I don't have to be pinned to the ground because I'm a child of God and I don't have to be down on the ground. I can stand firm. Listen to what he says. Finally, be strong in the Lord and in the strength of his might. Put on the full armor of God that you may be able to stand firm against the schemes of the devil. The devil has a strategy. In war, you always have a strategy. Jesus talked about no man going to war without sitting down first and counting the cost. You know your enemy. You learn about your enemy. You learn the conflict that's going to come and how you're going to supply your troops and how you're going to stay in communication with them and how you're going to take that city or how you're going to take those people or how you're going to capture them, how you're going to conquer them. He says, our struggle is not against flesh and blood. It's against principalities, the rulers, the forces of darkness, the spiritual forces of wickedness in heavenly places. And then in verse 13, he says, therefore, take up the full armor of God so that you will be able to resist. And see, if you're going through these things that I have already mentioned in these illustrations, what you need to know is, hey, it's warfare. And you need to resist because your warfare is not just against flesh and blood. It's not horizontal. It's vertical. And so he says, take up the full armor of God so that you will be able, and you will be able to resist in the evil day, and having done everything, to stand firm. As you see, stand firm is used two times already, and now he's about to use it again. He wants you to get the point. You're not to be down, you're to be up. And you are not to be wobbly, you are able to stand firm. So how do you stand firm? He says, therefore, stand firm. Put on the whole armor of God. So what do you put on? He says you stand firm in verse 14, having girded your loins with truth, having put on the breastplate of righteousness, having shod your feet with the preparation of the gospel of peace. Now that's where I want to stop, because he says having. And we're going to look at those havings. It's something you've already done. It's something that you have already accomplished, and having accomplished it, you are able, therefore, to stand firm. But you've got to put on the whole armor of God because it's war. Now, what is warfare? If you can understand that, then it helps you to recognize it. Warfare is a conflict against an enemy. There's an enemy, there's an adversary that wants to rule over you. Now, because you, as a child of God, have moved from the kingdom of darkness to the kingdom of light, and you have moved from the power of Satan into the kingdom of God, and you now have his resurrection power and his strength and his might, you say, well, what's the big deal? The big deal is the enemy's not happy with where you are. So the enemy is going to come against you. He wants to overpower you. Watch. He wants to overcome you. He wants to take you prisoner. He wants to, in a sense, lock you up in a cell and starve you to death and isolate you so that you will become weakened and you will just waste away. This is what warfare is. It is taking advantage of another person so that you can rule over them, so that you can overpower them, so that you can overcome them. So we're in a warfare. And we've got to know that that warfare, beloved, is going to last as long as you last here on this earth. So you better learn what to do so that you can stand firm. Stand firm means this, to hold your position. Remember, we saw it was S-T-E-T-E, and it's a military term that means you hold your position. When the enemy comes to overtake you, you hold, you resist, and you are not ignorant of what they are about to do, and you know that it's warfare, and you stand firm, and you come out the winner. You are unable to be conquered. Now listen to me very, very carefully, precious one. Yes, there are battles, there are skirmishes, but the war has been won, and you don't have to be defeated. You are an overcomer, and this is the victory that overcomes the world, our faith. Our faith in what God says. So we need to build our faith in what God says. But what I'd like to do is just take you to several passages so that you can see what God says about warfare. And the first one I want to take you to is 1 Thessalonians chapter 2. Now all the T's come together. The longest ones are first, and they all come after General Electric Power Company, Galatians, Ephesians, Philippians, and Colossians. And if you are somewhere where you are able to open a Bible, it is good for you to open your Bible so that you can see what side of the page it's on and so that you can mark it. Now remember, we're marking every reference to the devil. We're putting a red pitchfork over that reference to the devil, to Satan, to principalities or powers or demons or evil spirits or whatever, anything connected with the devil, we're marking it so that we can find out what God tells us. And by the way, if you just found this program, the purpose of this program is not just to teach you what I believe, but the purpose of this program is to help you discover truth for yourself, to understand God's precepts for life, the way that you are to live. So in the process of teaching you through a book of the Bible, book by book is the way I go, chapter by chapter and verse by verse, what we do here at Precept Ministries International is we give you the opportunity to download a free study guide by going to preceptsforlife.com. And as you go in that free study guide, we talk to you about marking key repeated words. 1 Thessalonians chapter 2 in verse 18, Paul is speaking, that great apostle, and he says, we wanted to come to you, I, Paul, more than once, and yet Satan hindered us. A red pitchfork over Satan. Satan hindered the great apostle Paul. He was in a warfare. Of course. Now, one of the things that you have to understand is this, that if Satan thwarts you as he thwarted Paul, then it's because God has a higher purpose. It says God does according to his will in the army of heaven and among the inhabitants of the earth, and none can stay God's hand, and none can say unto him, what doest thou? That's Daniel chapter 4 in the last verses. So you've got to know, yes, Satan may thwart you, but if he thwarts you and God allows him to thwart you or hinder you, then it's because God has another path and God's purpose will be accomplished. We'll talk about it right after this important announcement.
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5: Welcome back, valiant warrior. You say, I am not a valiant warrior. Well, I want to tell you something. If you listen to the teaching, if you listen to the word of God and you take it to heart and you act on it, you are going to be a valiant warrior. First of all, you're going to understand, hey, this is warfare. Oh, I didn't know that this was warfare. Oh, know. I didn't know that I could stand firm. So you're finding out what warfare is. And before the break, I left you at 1 Thessalonians chapter 2 when Paul said, I wanted to come to you. I was trying to get there, but Satan thwarted us. I want us to go to Job chapter 1 for just a minute, because in the book of Job, you have an account of Satan approaching God and God drawing his attention to Job and what an upright man he is and how righteous he is in his generation. And Satan turns around and he says, yes, but if you would touch him, then he would turn around and he would curse you to his face. He loves you, God, because everything's going great. Look at his prosperity. Look at his children. Look at his crops and everything. Look at all that he has. Everything is going great for Job. But you take away the hedge and you let me touch him, I'm telling you, he's going to curse you to your face. Well, when this happens, you find God responding and saying to him in verse 12, then the Lord said to Satan, behold, all that he has had is in your power. Only do not put forth your hand on him. You can touch every one of his possessions, but you can't touch him. And it says, so Satan departed from the presence of the Lord. Satan didn't say, look, I'll touch him if I want to. I'm Satan, and I'm the ruler of this world, and the whole world lies under my power. 1 John chapter 5, verse 19. I'll touch him if I want to. And he didn't say that to God. Why? Because Satan's leash only lets him go so far under the sovereignty of God. And if Paul had gotten there as he wanted to, we wouldn't have 1 Thessalonians, this wonderful, awesome book. But let's go on and see what happens. Paul can't get there. Satan is hindering him. And so he sends Timothy, and Timothy goes and he finds out what is going on with the Thessalonians, comes back and tells Paul, and this is what we find out. He said, for this reason, verse 5 of chapter 3, when I could endure it no longer, when I had to know what was going on with you, I also sent to find out about your faith. For fear, now watch, that the tempter might have tempted you and our labor would be in vain. So you've got to know, although that you've moved into this kingdom of light, the tempter is still out to tempt you. The tempter is still out to get you. And you have to recognize this is warfare. When you go to 1 Timothy chapter 3, you find out as he's talking about deacons and bishops or overseers or pastors, and he says this, not a new convert, so that he will not become conceited and fall into the condemnation incurred by the devil. Now, what's the condemnation that was incurred by the devil? It's pride. And so he goes on to say, and he must have a good reputation with those outside the church so that he will not fall into reproach and the snare of the devil. So here's a man that has come to know Christ, but he's a new convert. You have to be careful because the devil can snare him or trap him with pride. You and I need to know that there is a warfare. In 2 Corinthians chapter 2, Paul is writing, and they've had to discipline a person. And they've had to discipline this person because he has broken God's precepts, because he has broken God's commandments. He hasn't acted properly. But now the man has confessed. And so Paul says in verse 10, but one whom you forgive anything, I forgive also. He says, so that no advantage be taken of us by Satan, for we are not ignorant of his schemes. If you are rewinding in your mind and you are rewinding your failures, and then Satan can take advantage of that if you don't understand that you have forgiveness. Or if you are mistreating someone, or since they sinned and then they confessed it and you keep holding that sin up against them and mentioning it all the time, then what you're doing is you're playing on the enemy's side. So God wants you and I to understand this is warfare. You have to understand sin, as it says in James chapter 4, that you have to resist the devil. Now, we're going to look at that more in our lessons to come, because I want you to understand what the full armor of God is all about. But I want to take just these few minutes, and I want to talk to you about the armor that you put on and why he looks at this Roman soldier. And Paul, remember, was a prisoner of Rome, so he was chained to a Roman soldier. So he looks at this Roman soldier standing before him. He looks at his helmet. He looks at his breastplate. He looks at his belt. He looks at that scabbard. He looks at the sword. He looks at the shoes. I mean, he starts from the head and he goes right on down, and he thinks, that's a perfect illustration. It is a perfect illustration to use in telling people how they win the battle. How do they win the battle? Well, for instance, if your mind is in rewind, or if you're looking at another woman or at another man and you're wondering what it would be like to be married to them instead of the one that you're married to that is just disappointed you no end, and you're beginning to think, I made a mistake, you know, I got to get out of this, what can I do? And you're in that. You have to understand this is war, because the design of warfare, remember, is to overpower you. So how do you keep from being overpowered? Belt of what? It's truth that keeps you from being overpowered. Breastplate of righteousness. What keeps you from being overpowered? It's living righteously. Helmet of salvation. What keeps you from having these rewinds? It's understanding who you are and the fact that you have the mind of Christ. What keeps you from getting in this battle with other people? It's that you're shod with the preparation of the gospel of peace. You got peace on your feet. This is what he wants us to see. This is what he wants us to understand. And what we're going to do is we, precious one, are going to look at each one of these things that he likens to a Roman's armor, and we're going to see the practicality of it all. And you're going to understand. You're going to have your eyes open. You're not going to be ignorant of his schemes. You're going to know how to resist in the evil day, because you know, having put on and then taking up, you are able to stand firm. So the power is not in you, beloved. The power is in Christ. And all this time in the book of Ephesians, he's been showing you what your position is. Your position is, and he tells you right from the get-go in Ephesians chapter 1, you are seated in heavenly places in Christ Jesus. So I just want your eyes open to the fact that the enemy is after you. He wants to overpower you. He wants to overcome you. He wants to take you captive. He wants to defeat you. He wants to oppress you. He wants to rule over you. He wants to seduce you. He wants to tempt you. But you just have to stand firm. Stand firm in the things that you have learned. So your precept for life is in every situation of conflict that you find yourself in. Stop and think, what does the Word tell you to do? Then do it.
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of God, when we build church, which is what I'm going to talk about this morning, in the ways of God, we find the favor of God. Amen? Yeah. So that's the premise for today. Ezekiel 47 talks about a river of God. Well-worn passage, so we won't turn to it. We're a group of leaders. And it's a river and a trickle coming out of the temple. And as it moves on, we know the first stage is it's ankle deep, then it's knee deep, and then the knee bones connected to it's waist deep. And then it's a river that cannot be traversed. Right. The deeper you get into God, the less you can traverse Him. You have one healthy choice. Go with Him. Go with His ways. My soul follows hard after thee. Go His ways or find yourself in some kind of pain. Amen? Now, who knows that God's gracious and we can go ankle deep and wander around and enjoy His grace? Amen. He's kind, He's merciful, and there are many people that don't follow the ways of God that sense the presence of God and the comfort of God and the love of God. But we want to go deeper than that. We're a room full of leaders. We want to take our churches. We don't want people just to come into church. We want them to come into Christ. We want them to come into fullness. Amen. So we need to take people not just from the ankle deep, the knee deep, the waist deep. We want, and this is what, I love the word now, it's going to be my word of the morning, reformation. I'm going to play with it. Let's reformation. Let's find the ways of God and reform ourselves to His ways. Because a church following hard after God will walk in His pleasure and in His favor and in His goodness. We want to continue to find favor with God. Not just have a one-off, we want to continue to find favor with God. I alluded to yesterday the fact that from about the end of 2011 onwards, God moved in a particular wonderful way in our church. And so we saw some wonderful stuff. But as Colin shared in the evening, moves of the Spirit come and moves of the Spirit go. But what are we looking for? Revival that lasts a generation. Right? Now, what I've found, because I want to talk as a church leader and maybe do a bit of nuts and bolts as we go through this morning. Is that okay? It's kind of, well, that's what I'm going to do anyway. So, if the wineskin isn't ready for the wine, then the wineskin breaks. Sometimes we're asking for something we can't yet contain. And God in His grace gives us foretastes. And then I believe sometimes it's either human error, I don't know, ask someone cleverer than me, or God maybe backs off and says, right, now get ready for more of that. Because as you can see, that was already blowing your fuses and that was my little toe. You were already doing a few miracles and getting a swell head. So, son, it's evident we've got some ego issues to deal with before I come in glory again. Because if not, the ways of God, if you can't respond with them, they will destroy you. So the Welsh revival lasted a short time, 100,000 saved, headlines in the Times, something from another world is at work in Wales, but Evan Roberts himself, I'm a Welshman. So I do think God talks with a Welsh accent, but you can argue the point with me. But Evan Roberts, this revivalist, had several nervous breakdowns. Because it's not just the wine, it's the wineskin too. Right? It's not just the breath, it's the bones, the skeletal structure. The tree has to be strong enough to cope with the sap that is coming to it. The branches have to be strong enough for the fruit that is being born to it. And so, now my background is worship leader. When I was at Kingdom Faith, 1990 to 1995, I was a young, cheeky, passionate worship leader. My heart really, I got into all of this because I love the presence of God. Anybody? Most of us get into ministry because we love God and we want to work with Him and walk with Him and be with Him. But who knows, pretty soon it becomes board meetings and employment law and spreadsheets, right? But what we need to recapture is the fact that His presence fills us and we have to be whole enough and healthy enough to carry Him. Not just for a few years and then have a nervous breakdown and our kids are on drugs and everybody's arguing over the CD sales at the end of services, which is how, you know, most revivals in inverted commas end up.
How about

0: And I feel it's happening. Maybe this is part of the Reformation. Something's happening in our hearts that says, come on, you don't need a business card that says man of God and lion tamer. How's about walking humbly before your God? Because if not, you will violate the ways of God, and the very move that you prayed for will destroy you.
1: Come on. That's it.
0: So actually, I don't want more wine. I want ways before wine. I want the bones to be strong enough to cope with the breath. And the if I'm going to grow fat on the anointing oil, I need a strong skeletal structure to carry that prosperity in God. Amen?
1: Very good.
0: I want, refer again, as I mentioned yesterday, think Smith Wigglesworth, when people of the Spirit and people of the Word come together, I want the Word to be as strong as the Spirit in my life. Wisdom builds the house that glory fills. Yeah. Glory doesn't build a house.
1: That's it.
0: It's the ways of God that build our houses. It's an engineering project. He is the divine architect. He is the builder. Okay? And we need to co-labor with Christ. We need to co-build with Christ. We need to co-engineer with Christ. We need to find the plans of the architect and build as he builds. I'm amazed by the wisdom. How did Noah get how to build that ark? I mean, we're talking about a depth and a detail of wisdom. How did that actually happen? Did he get his iPad out and say, right, God, let's draw together? I don't know. What did he do? But somehow he downloaded a level of detail and wisdom. What about David and even the way the temple would look, or Moses and the garments they would wear and the colors the tassels should be and the badger skins and the... We have a God of detail. Teach me your ways, so that I can find favor with you. And so when I pray the next prayer, show me your glory. It doesn't destroy me.
1: That's it. Very good.
0: Because actually I'm praying for someone that just might kill me. We're talking about God here. Yeah. We're talking about revival here. And history has shown us that the fallout in pride and ego and insecurity and relational conflict and breakdown, over and over again, men end revival with our silly little ways. And I put myself up there with every single one of them. So God, reform me. Actually, God, if I'm honest, I'm not going to pray for any more wine for a bit. Just a gentle, full stream of your presence in my church would be great while we get the wineskin ready, while we reform for the full sap of heaven to come in these last days. God, help us to get the skeletal structure the way that you want it to be. That's our God. Amen. And so what I thought I'd do, I don't know how long we'll go with this, but what I thought I'd begin with would be literally what I see the ways of God to be. The church should be like a city with a river running through it. The church isn't a river. The church is a city with a powerful river running through it. We need to know how to build along the banks of God without turning him into a canal.
1: Very good.
0: God's into life. He's untamable. Uncontrollable. When he turns up, we stop preaching. When he turns up, the worship team fall over. I mean, really turn up. Come on, some of us have been there. When he turns up, the end time is no longer the end time of the service. And the kids are falling to sleep on the side walls and the chicken is really burning in the oven when he actually turns up. And so I thought I'd share. I believe there are several things about how we interact with God. If I get time in another session, I'd like to talk about how we interact with each other, because I believe there's ways in that that are important, and it's actually powerful for us to know true growth as a church. I'm an absolute presence guy. I love the prophetic. I love the presence. But I believe there's ways that we need to interact with each other in good leadership that also lead to blessing and favor. But what I want to start with is how we interact with God, because I believe there are immutable laws, immutable ways of God that we cannot shift. And I'll be honest with you, the bigger your church grows, the more you're tempted to shift them. But what happens is the less the river becomes. And so the bigger the church, very often the smaller the move of God within that church. So you end up with branches with leaves, but not much fruit. You go to a meeting and you go, well, it's all there and there's lots of them, but I can't smell presence. You walk in, they haven't had a miracle in 10 years. And you kind of go, it's a city without a river.
1: That's it.
0: Yes.
1: Very good.
0: So as we grow, and there are even, I believe, sociological dynamics to growth. I'll go through them really quickly in case it's useful to anyone, but just to kind of explain. So up to about a size 150, essentially a church is an extended family. So it's an extended family usually gathered around a key couple. And there's usually a bit of a ceiling there. You tend to stop at about 140, 150, 160, depending on the capacities of the people involved and lots of other factors. But who knows that then you need to, anybody ever maxed out at that point and then you had to do something, and usually it involves things like you have to realize, okay, we're not just an extended family anymore where we all know each other's names and you sit around going, well, what should we do this year? And everybody kind of slightly democratically decides we'd like to do this. And yeah, we feel that feels good. Let's go do that. Suddenly now you're growing into a small organization, and sociologically one person, a couple, can only relate to a maximum of about 150 people with any kind of depth. So quite naturally, a church led by just a couple maxes at 150, and we're going, why is there a glass ceiling? Well, it's because you need to make the next wisdom move with church growth. And then so you grow up to 200, and now you're getting into the territory where people are going, oh, I don't know everybody's names. You know what I mean? And all that kind of world. And you push through from 200 up to 400. And then you're really beginning to operate coming out of, in my experience, coming out of just ministry into strategy. God, we need to start strategizing this. And the language of we need an executive pastor, what that usually means is the leader minister's doing too much admin. Normally that's what that means. We need an executive pastor to organize the place. It's turning into chaos. Communication starts to fall down and you begin to have to develop more and more strategic ways. And so you go through from 400, then at 800, there's another threshold. I heard Rick Warren saying, well, you know, when you've got 23,000, it's so different when you've got 25,000. And when I got off the floor laughing at those, I mean, it's just another world, isn't it? But who knows, there are complexities that grow as our churches numerically grow. And if we don't deal with the complexities, we plateau. So we plateaued at 200, we plateaued at 400, and as we dealt with the complexities at those levels, seeking God, sometimes at the 400 level, it was dealing with me. My little journey at the 400 was this. They say there's two kinds of church leaders. See if you can work yourself out. There are time tellers and clock builders. The time tellers like to preach and prophesy and minister and say what God's doing. And then you find, and a lot of big churches are like this, numerically big churches, you find clock builders who are, often they're not that great in the pulpit. You ever gone to a massive church and you thought, well, I could do better than that guy? Just me, all right then. and they quietly engineer with the great architect how people need to relate. And what the best ones do, in my opinion, is, and how do we relate to God still? So there's a river running through it. And it isn't driven from the platform so much as engineered from within. And I'm essentially going through a metamorphosis in my leadership of going from being a time teller. I love to prophesy. I love the presence. I love the meetings. That's why I got into this. And God's working on my heart saying, okay, now I need you to be a clock builder. I'm interested in detail and discipline. You're not going to hype your way to the next level. I actually need you to build your way to the next level. Anybody ever been there? I mean, I'm a pioneer. I like a good headline, right? I'm like Richard Branson. Let's have another launch. We got a problem? Launch something. You know, that's my answer to everything. And now it's like, well, no, actually, we've got a discipline build. We've got to find the ways of God, not stumble across him in the desert and have the fire and have God move and gather a little crowd, but now we've got to find the ways of God so we may continually find favor and grow with him. Amen? Because I believe what our nation needs is large, growing, vibrant, contemporary, spirit-filled churches. Amen? And the difficulty is often the spirit-filled, the truly spirit-filled churches remain very small. because we want to live in the time-telling environment instead of going, okay, right, God, I've come to another stage in my life. It's not actually about me anymore. I want to partner with you and build your church with you. It's not about my ministry or the latest prophecy or how many people fell over or what the response was. God, it's not about my pleasure in ministry. It's about yoking myself to him and being a co-builder, an engineer. Okay, so that's my world. But in the size dynamics, as I've shared, I believe often as we're growing, we begin to lose sight of the laws of the presence of God moving among us. Right? And so I want to share some of those with you this morning. And I believe these have to, wherever we grow to, these have to be unchanging in our culture. And it gets harder to keep them, but we must keep them. Why? Because God's whole heart in this adventure is he wants to live among his people. Amen? Yeah. So from the very beginning, Genesis, God plants a garden, puts man there. And I kind of get that his greatest pleasure is, let's go for a walk. It's the evening. It's the cool of the day or the early morning. Let's go walk and hang out with Adam and Eve. He wanted to be among man. And that is the grand theme of the Bible. God wants to walk among us. So again and again through the Old Testament, his promise, if we live right, is I will dwell among you. So people walk into our halls and go, he's here. There's something from another world in this room. He's here. People meet us. When I was a little boy growing up in South Wales, so pre-7, because I then went abroad, but there's a little plaque in our house. That's for me and my house, we will serve the Lord. 30 years after living in South Wales, my parents received a letter from a man who is now walking with God. He said, I used to be your neighbor. And I used to come round, and when my mum would say, come on, we're going next door, in my little head as a toddler, this man said, I used to say, we're going to the special house. And he'd love to come round to the special house with ears for me and my house will serve the Lord. Didn't know what it meant, but something intuitively touched his heart. His heart was strangely warmed by something in the house. You know, our homes, our workplaces, our churches are supposed to be something from another world. And people walk in and go, I'm strangely warmed by what's going on. Why? Because God dwells among us. We're living stones with streams flowing out of us. They don't just meet good organization. They meet God because God dwells among us. His desire is so much to live among us. How did he set up salvation? I'm going to go down there myself. I'm going to show them what I want to do. I'm coming down and I'm going to walk among you because I want to touch you and feel you, and I want to physically wipe the tears from your eyes because my passion, let me show you by how I work business, I want to live among you. I want to walk among your churches. I want to walk the high streets with you. I want this to be about me living in you and pouring out of you into a hurting world. Would you be a gateway of heaven in the world wherever you are? I want to walk among you. And of course, the end of the Bible, Revelation, it all ends with, and I will be among them. And they will be my people. And I will be their God. So we must listen. Because in our growth, we start to build for people. And we forget to build for presence. And somehow there's got to be this tension where the ways of community meet the ways of God and the two join. So I want to just share with you what I believe are the ways of God for building presence-filled churches. Is that okay? Well, I'm exhausted already. I'm enjoying myself. Here's the first one. The first law. I'm going to use the word law. Don't think rules, think gravity. It's just how, it's the way God moves. Think of that river moving. You just got to go with it or you're going to get hurt. Or you're going to miss something. You're going to become dull, right? The first law is this, the law of longing. Let's not create happy people as such. Let's create hungry people. Because God doesn't meet us at the point of our need, otherwise all of global need will be sorted out in a moment because he loves everyone. He meets with us at the altar of our appetite. Longing must never leave our churches. Blessed is he who hungers and thirsts for righteousness. That's the qualification, for he shall be filled. Jesus stands up in a loud voice, says, anyone who's thirsty, thirsty is the qualification for the river.

0: Believe God and his kingdom come. Okay, stir it up with our testimonies and our stories. And what I loved last night, 75 years on, Pastor Colin still stands here and shares his longings.
1: Come on,
0: share your longings with your people. So last Sunday morning, 2 days ago, I stood before my church and my final point was about seeking the face of God. And I couldn't help myself. I just wept for about 10 minutes. Modern, contemporary, you want to be cool. Oh, let's just let the clay jars break and let the longing out.

Join us next time on Days of Wonder with Jared Cooper. 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
2: And from me, Malcolm Ryan, it's a very warm welcome to The Country Show. Hey, hope you're not scared of heights.

the Crab family way up on the mountain, and other high places, as we get another 2 hours of the best in Christian country underway. And getting about as we do on the country show, let's head on down to the river.

Hilary Scott and the Scott Family, with additional vocal support from Cheryl White. And you heard them here on The Country Show with me, Malcolm Ryan, where this week's featured artist is the man in black himself, Mr. Johnny Cash, with that deep, calm, bass baritone voice of his.

Amazing Grace, sung by the one and only Johnny Cash, who we'll be hearing from a few more times in the show. Oh, and just in case you were wondering, this is Branch FM, Radio for Life. Talking of life, how do you look at it? Or to put it another way, are you a glass half empty or a glass half full kind of person? Well, after we hear from Paul Martin, we'll check out the effect that our outlook can have on ourselves and others.

Sometimes we can feel overwhelmed by all the bad news around us. That's why, in the middle of it all, it's so refreshing to have some good news. In the book of Numbers, chapter 13, God tells Israelite leader Moses to send some men to check out the land of Canaan. Then in due course they come back and give their reports. And it's interesting that only two of them, Joshua and Caleb, are positive in what they have to say. In fact, you'd have thought that the other men had been somewhere else. So why were two positive and the others negative? Because they saw things differently. In the Bible's account, we're told that Caleb silenced the people before Moses and said, "We should go up and take possession of the land, for we can certainly do it." But the men who had gone with him said, "We can't attack those people, they're stronger than we are." And they spread among the Israelites a bad report about the land they had explored. Then they said, "The land we explored devours those living in it. All the people we saw there are of great size." The negative men, you see, were afraid of what might happen. Now, does that sound familiar? In life, we can see the glass half empty, and so go around miserable and scared. Then again, we can see the glass half full, and look forward with faith to the good things. With that in mind, it's clear that when we stay positive, we can be used by God to help change people and situations for the better. That's because the can-do approach builds faith, gives confidence, stimulates vision, and brings encouragement. So, how do you look at life? Before you answer, consider what the Apostle Paul wrote, and be prepared to change the way you think, speak, and act. He said, as recorded in Philippians chapter 4, verse 8, "Finally, brothers and sisters, whatever is true, whatever is noble, whatever is right, whatever is pure, whatever is lovely, whatever is admirable, if anything is excellent or praiseworthy, think about such things."

That's the great thing about him. As the Collingsworth family so reassuringly sang, the will of God won't lead you, where the grace of God can't keep you. And you heard it on The Country Show with me, Malcolm Ryan, coming to you via Branch FM every Thursday evening at 8 p.m, with a repeat airing every Sunday night at 11 p.m. Oh, and by the way, you'll also be very welcome to join me for The Weekend Show, which goes out on this fine station every Saturday evening at 8 p.m, with a repeat every Sunday afternoon at 2 p.m. And getting back to the music, time, methinks, for some good old-fashioned singing, courtesy of George Jones and Tammy Wynette.

Keeping It Country, Randy Travis. And in case you've just tuned in, you're listening to The Country Show, where our featured artist is the multi-talented Johnny Cash. For not only was he an accomplished singer-songwriter, guitarist and author, but he also did a bit of acting. Remember when he appeared with Peter Falk in Columbo? Music-wise, during his 71 years of life, Johnny became widely considered as one of the most influential musicians and one of the best-selling music artists of all time, selling more than 90 million records worldwide. Right now, here he is to sing Troublesome Waters.

Johnny Cash, who interestingly became known as the Man in Black, as he regularly performed dressed all in black, even wearing a long black knee-length coat. And of course this outfit was in stark contrast to the rhinestone suits and cowboy boots worn by most of the major country acts in his day. Then moving on, someone else who has always had a gritty down-to-earth image is Willie Nelson, who has a question or two.

What shall we say then? Shall we go on sinning so that grace may increase? By no means. We are those who have died to sin. How can we live in it any longer? Or don't you know that all of us who were baptized into Christ Jesus were baptized into his death? We were therefore buried with him through baptism into death, in order that, just as Christ was raised from the dead through the glory of the Father, we too may live a new life. Romans 6, verses 1 to 4. And here's Chuck Day.

singing Jesus I'll Never Forget. They were the Forbes family. And turning again to the book of Romans, a little further on this time, in Romans 10 verses 9 to 13, the Apostle Paul says, "If you declare with your mouth Jesus is Lord, and believe in your heart that God raised him from the dead, you will be saved. For it is with your heart that you believe and are justified, and it is with your mouth that you profess your faith and are saved." As Scripture says, anyone who believes in him will never be put to shame, for there is no difference between Jew and Gentile. The same Lord is Lord of all, and richly blesses all who call on him. For everyone who calls on the name of the Lord will be saved. And with salvation in mind, here are the Wisnants.

Patsy climbed with the encouraging news that God is willing to save everyone who calls on the name of the Lord. Now, of course, Satan the devil won't like that one little bit, and he won't miss an opportunity to get you to sin. So here's some useful advice for when the devil comes knocking on your door, trying to peddle his temptations. When you hear him coming, don't you go to the door, because as a believer in the Lord Jesus Christ, you now have the Holy Spirit living within you. And all you have to do is simply say, "Lord, will you go to the door?" And with that, Jesus will deal with Satan for you. Then all you have to do is keep your eyes on the prize.

That was Gene Watson on The Country Show from Branch FM with your old mate, Malcolm Ryan. Okay, so here we are wanting to be the kind of people God wants us to be. But since we're not perfect, and we'll have those moments when we do things we shouldn't do, it's good to keep short accounts with the Lord by finding a quiet corner and saying sorry. Then it's also good to get alone with Him for not just our own needs, but those of others, while not forgetting to say, thank you, Lord, for His many blessings. And realizing there's so much we can pray about, let's have three encouraging songs that do just that. We'll start off with the Louvin Brothers, then hear from Alan Jackson, and finish off with Big and Rich.

0: talking with the Lord. It's essential for keeping a healthy, vibrant relationship with Him. Question: what does 8pm Thursday and 8pm Saturday on Branch FM have in common? Oh, that's easy peasy. That's when you can spend some quality time in the company of yours truly, Malcolm Ryan. Okay, so what's on Thursday evening at 8? It's The Country Show, where you'll find the very best in Christian country. And what about Saturday evening at 8? That's The Weekend Show, when you're in for a real treat with the perfect blend to brighten your weekend. So why not give The Country Show and The Weekend Show a try at 8pm Thursday and Saturday? Whoopee! You'll be pleased you did. So now how about we play some more tracks from this week's featured artist, Johnny Cash, who was born in 1932 in Arkansas, growing up as he did in a poor farming community. Having joined the Air Force in 1950, he co-founded a band following his discharge. And within a few years, Johnny Cash and the Tennessee Two had scored hits with songs like Walk the Line. Then, as his career progressed, Johnny would record a number of Christian songs, including Children Go Where I Send Thee and Let the Lower Lights Be Running.
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Now, Johnny Cash, our special guest this week on Branch FM's The Country Show, didn't always make things easy for himself. In fact, because of serious substance abuse, his career nearly derailed in the 1960s. But his marriage to June Carter and recording the acclaimed album Johnny Cash at Folsom Prison in 1968 put him back on track. Then from 1969 to 1971, he starred in his own television show, The Johnny Cash Show, on the ABC network. In fact, the last ever Johnny Cash show was a gospel music special, with guests including the Blackwood Brothers, Mahalia Jackson, Stuart Hamblin, and Billy Graham. In later years, Johnny would join the country supergroup called The Highwaymen, and in September 2003, several months after his wife's death, Johnny would die of complications from diabetes. Well, that's the short version of Johnny Cash's journey through life, and here he is to sing, O Come, Angel Band.

Before We're Through Tonight, one more to come from the legendary Johnny Cash. Right now, what do you say we have a couple of Let's Hear It for the Lord Jesus type songs? Firstly, Wanda Jackson's going to sing Jesus is the Best Thing That Ever Happened to Me. Then Wendy Bagwell and the Sunlighters will add their appreciation with Sweet Jesus.

Jesus, he lifts us from sin and shame. Praise his holy name. Now in 1972, a song called The Lighthouse was a big hit on the charts for no less than five groups, namely the Hinsons, the Florida Boys, the Goodmans, the Senators, and J.D. Sumner and the Stamps. Also that year, it won the Scene News Fan Award and the Gospel Music Association's Dove Award. Actually, the writer, Ronnie Hinson, has written hundreds of songs over the years, but this was only the third song he'd ever written. What then was the secret for its success? Well, Ronnie points to the fact that a hit song is often one that sets a dramatic scene in people's minds and takes them there. So let's take a trip to the lighthouse, as described by the Hinsons.

Just a reminder that this is the Country Show on Branch FM with me, Malcolm Ryan. And keeping with the theme of light, here are the Dry Branch Fire Squad with Heaven's Light is Shining on Me.

0: Well, we're nearly three quarters of the way through the show, so it's about time we had a doxology. Okay, so in case you didn't know, what the word doxology means is basically a liturgical formula of praise to God. And to give you an idea of what I'm talking about, here are the Wilsons with their doxology.
1: Pray.

Amen indeed. Now, here's a thought. The late pastor and Bible teacher J. Vernon McGee once attributed the secret to his long life and ongoing strength to the fact that he took a dozen vitamin pills a day. And one day he bragged to someone, "There isn't a thing I can't do today that I couldn't do when I was 16. The other person was astounded. "Really?" "Yes," Dr. McGee replied. "It just shows what a pathetic 16-year-old I was." Now that should get us thinking, because isn't it true that many of us look back on our past and conclude that things were so much better? Yet rather than downplaying the present in favour of the past, shouldn't we also celebrate all we've learned since we were young and count our present blessings? Oh, and then there's also the fact that if Jesus is our Saviour and Lord, as the Apostle Paul mentions in Romans 13 verse 11, our salvation is nearer now than when we first believed.

counting her blessings instead of sheep. That was Jennifer Nettles. And wanting to wear his old rugged shoes, here's Merle Haggard together with Albert E. Brumley Jr.

And the ones when my dad passed away, like the morning we buried Mama, and the tough pair you gave me that day. Give me the strength to be stronger, make sure that I pay all my dues.

Maranatha music there. Then just a reminder that I'm Malcolm Ryan, with you through to the top of the hour with lots of great Christian country sounds on Branch FM. And they don't get much more dramatic than our next song. Written by Brett James, Hilary Lindsay and Gordy Sampson, and recorded by Carrie Underwood, it's a ballad that tells of a woman seeking help from the Lord Jesus in an emergency, and ultimately letting him take control of her life.

vividly charting one of those defining moments in life, Carrie Underwood singing Jesus Take the Wheel. And not surprisingly, appealing as it did to a wide audience, that song spent 6 consecutive weeks at number 1 on the Billboard Hot Country Songs. So, after all that excitement, maybe we'll slow down a little bit.

0: Ivan Parker and Charlotte Ritchie with the medley Tell Me the Story of Jesus and I Love to Tell the Story. Which brings us to our final selection from Johnny Cash. Taken from his album My Mother's Hymn Book, Johnny wrote of this song, "It's one of those old country gospel classics that my mother sang that I knew I would record someday." Then he added, "My mother never minded me singing rock and roll and country music because every time I recorded an album, there was always a gospel song included to make her happy.
1: I

Well, I trust you'll agree this has been 2 hours well spent in the company of some truly talented singers and musicians. And I'll tell you what, why don't we do it all again next week? In the meantime, here's Susan Ashton, Staying Safe.

0: that'll do it for us this time round. So till we meet again, this is Malcolm Ryan saying, have a great rest of the week.
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0: Welcome to Gospel Truth with Andrew Womack, a teaching ministry emphasizing God's unconditional love and grace. This special teaching on the true gospel was recorded at the 2012 Grace and Faith Conference in the UK. And now, here's Andrew.
1: I guarantee you, there isn't a hell deep enough or an eternity long enough to punish you for rejecting the greatest gift that God has ever given. That's what's going to send you to hell. If you haven't accepted Jesus, is your rejection of Jesus, not your individual sin. Jesus paid for your sin. But the good news is, if you've accepted Jesus, your sins are paid for. Look at this over in John chapter 12, and I'll try and close with this. Did you pay attention to the terminology there? I'll try and close with this. I am going to close with this. In John chapter 12, and in verse 32, it says, "And I, if I be..."